0: Hear the song, and it was Winona Judd. They would go on to have the big hit with that song right there in WATD. And Tell Me Why. And I like that song. I don't know why I like that. Yeah, I guess it's the beat. Mm. I won't tell you why. How about that? 1965. That's the year we're looking at here. And the top song is one of those songs that a lot of DJs like to play. It was a short song because they could squeeze in another hit record in the hour as they went through their show. And it's another song that topped the U.S. charts. Of course, that's what we do. We look at the top song. Mm-hmm. And let's see. Do we have a movie on here? Oh, yeah. The Great Race. Jack Lemmon, Tony Curtis, Natalie Wood, and Peter Falk. I haven't seen that one in a while. Hmm. I can kind of picture it in my head a little bit. And we don't have a TV show listed on here. But we also have the particular song. It's a British group. And, of course, they had a huge run of hits in the United States, not only overseas. But this song would go on to the Cash Box. It would be on the Cash Box chart ending August 7th. They had it at number one. And there was something else about it, I thought. It's actually one of the songs I don't like.
1: Really?
0: I don't like this song. Oh. And I don't know. I don't care much for some of the songs that you kind of say are a parody or a comedy or something like that. I find it as be a strange song. Hmm. And I think this group had some other songs that may have been a little strange in their own way. And some of those songs I like. Yeah. But this particular one, which was a hit, I've never really liked it. Hmm. I'm Henry VIII, I am. Yeah. Herman's Hermits. Wait a minute. That's not it. What happened there?
1: Wow.
0: Well, that's not it. That's supposed to be the next song. That's supposed to be the next song.

0: Haven't played Sinatra in a while. I figured I'd throw one in there next week. I'll probably highlight and feature Sinatra because I believe next Saturday is the 15th, isn't it? Yes. Wait a minute. You need a microphone. There you go. That's my dad's birthday. He was a big Sinatra fan. So I'll probably highlight some Sinatra songs for him up in heaven. How about that?
1: Sounds good.
0: I think I have every single Sinatra song that my dad had in the collection. So.
1: Yeah. Well, if you can't do that, then nobody can.
0: Nobody can. Only a fool can. Let's see. We got a lot of requests coming in on our text line. So I was going to say, hey, Dave Tingley. His name's right on this from 11:27 this morning. We're going to say hi to Eric. We're going to say hi to someone at 508, another person at 508, and which is, okay. All right, that's coming up. Mike wants me to play something for Gloria. I have to think about that. And then Gloria wants me to play something for Mike. I'll have to think about it. All right, I'm done thinking.
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0: over there?
1: I don't know.
0: Look, here he comes now. Let's ask him.
2: Hey, Murray, is it true Betty's wearing your ring?
1: Mm-hmm. Who's that banging on the piano?
0: I don't know.
2: You going out with her tonight?
1: You bet your fur.
0: By the way, where'd you meet her?
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1: When I finally got there, I told her it was all over between us. 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
1: I don't know.
2: 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Dang it. 95.9 WATD, the leader of the laundry. We know who that is. It's Gloria. Okay. 8:31 on the South Shores radio station here at WATD. And at 8:31, if you have a fire pit going right now, are you crazy? Are you crazy? You should be in your swimming pool or I don't know, running for the hose or something. 82 degrees outside. 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

Darling, I've wasted a lot of years not seeing the real you. But tonight your beauty is shining through. And I never took the time to let you know. So before he takes you away, please let me say.

0: 1968, and the Doors had the top song of this day. Number one in America on August 8th. The Doors had their first number one hit with this song. On TV, we had two great shows. We had two great shows on the television. Roland and Martin's Laughin', getting us out of the 60s into the early 70s. And The Odd Couple with Jack Lemmon and Walter Matthau. I watched that in syndication for years on like 56 or 38. And of course, 1968 with that, it kind of felt a little bit in the psychedelic rock sound in there. Just a little bit in there with the organs and everything that he had going in those songs.
1: Yeah.
0: So that was your top song in this day of 1968. So we're going to the next hour. We'll look at the 70s, 73, and then 1979. And we'll see what we were watching at the movies and what we were watching on TV and what was that song we were running on out to get at the record store. The Rolling Stones, by request. She's a rainbow. Wow.

0: Stone Souls on Yesterday's Memories. WATD is going to be with you here on a Saturday night. Hopefully you're keeping cool. 82 degrees outside the studios. Let's check in with the weather department and see what's in store for our weather. And we'll take a look at our temperatures, too. Get that updated and see what's happening out there for any of that rain. Is it coming this way?
1: A couple of scattered evening showers or thunderstorms rolling through the region. But after about 10 o'clock, most of that activity will be passing away from the region. It'll stay warm and muggy overnight, lows only dropping down to the low 70s. For tomorrow, it's another scorcher of a day. Look for a blend of sun and afternoon clouds. Quite nice to be at the beach or poolside, though. However, late in the day, there could be an isolated shower popping up. Not everybody will see it. Highs will be in the low 90s, and again, it'll still be oppressively humid. But as we head into Monday, the humidity level tones down a little bit. It'll still be muggy, but not as bad as it has been recently. Look for highs Monday in the upper 80s with a good deal of sunshine. Tuesday, afternoon clouds developing, and there'll be a threat of a shower or two around. Highs in the upper 80s. But as we head into Wednesday and Thursday, temperatures are going to be back down into the low 80s for highs, although it's still quite warm and muggy. We'll be dealing with partial sunshine and the threat of a pop-up afternoon shower around. For WATD, I'm Precision Weather Forecasting Meteorologist Bill Guile.
0: Thank you, Bill. I'll be back in on studio here on Monday and Tuesday and for Audrey and taking over one more time for Rob. But around 7 o'clock, I think it is, on Wednesday, he's got one more chance to do his part there as a juror on the, not the Supreme Court, one of those things anyway. Figure what it is. And then Rob's going to be on vacation, I think, in September, so I'll be back in on the morning show for that. Other than that, we'll be back every Saturday. Of course, coming up in a few, we've got our special look back at the bicentennial year 1976 coming up towards the end of this month. 81 right now in Plymouth. We've got 83 in Brockton, 82 in Hull.

0: Hall in Scituate right now, 83 degrees, as we do a look back at this day in history right here on WATD.
1: I have never been a quitter.
2: August 8, 1974. In Washington, President Richard Nixon says he will resign amid damaging new revelations in the Watergate scandal.
1: I shall resign the presidency effective at noon tomorrow. Vice President Ford will be sworn in as president at that hour in this office.
2: 1963, Britain's great train robbery, as thieves hold up the Glasgow to London mail train in an audacious heist. They steal 2.6 million pounds in banknotes, a sum that's equivalent to tens of millions of dollars today. 1942, in Washington, six convicted Nazi saboteurs are executed after landing in the United States during World War II. Two more saboteurs convicted in the case receive prison sentences. 1879, Emiliano Zapata, one of the major figures during the Mexican Revolution in the early 20th century, is born. And 1937.
3: Mrs. Robinson, you're trying to seduce me. Aren't you?
2: Oscar-winning actor Dustin Hoffman is born in Los Angeles. Among his roles, The Graduate, Midnight Cowboy, Kramer vs. Kramer, Tootsie, and Rain Man. Today in history. August 8th, Sandy Kozell, The Associated Press.
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broke his heart and made him cry. And he's been blue since then. Now he's found somebody new, and you want him back again.

0: Sounds like a song from the 1980s, 1979, in the album version of the Fleetwood Mac song, Sarah, on WATD. 9:15. It is. It's a great, great song. I love a lot of Fleetwood Mac stuff. 1973 is what we're looking at now. Then we'll look at 1979. That'll be 15 before the top of the hour. It's 15 past the hour now as we look at 1973 on this day for August 8th. And we look through and try to find some of the TV shows and the movies that were out. And then we take a look at the top song. And it's funny because the movie, there's a song for that too. I'll have to dig that up. Let's see. On the TV, the Flip Wilson Show in Emergency. One of the guys on that series has passed away.
1: Yeah.
0: Mantooth.
1: Yeah. Randolph Mantooth.
0: And Barnaby Jones. That was, who played that? He played Jed Clampett.
1: Yeah.
0: That was Barnaby Jones.
1: Yeah.
0: Those are the popular shows. Other than the Flip Wilson Show, I don't think that continued through. But Emergency, it's still in syndication. Barnaby Jones, every once in a while it does pop up, but I do remember it later on in the 70s. As I got older, so we say. Top movie. And I love it when it's also, there's also a song. Roger Moore, his first time as James Bond, 1973. At top of the box office, right around this time, August 8th, 1973. Live and Let Die. Paul McCartney and Wings had the theme song to it.
1: Yeah.
0: We'll have to dig that out, too. Yeah. And we're speaking about that, another song that was top song in this day. It was number one in the U.S., August 8th, 1973. It's another song that comes from another movie, and a movie that they remade, and I think I may have both of them, on DVD. Because the original one had an all-star cast set on a cruise ship on New Year's Eve. And the captain, and I did this as a trivia question, the captain of that ship was Leslie Nielsen.
1: Really?
0: A lot of people, what? I said he used to be a dramatic star before the comedy. We're talking about The Poseidon Adventure. It won the Academy Award for the Best Original Song. What was that song from Maureen McGovern? The Morning After. That's not a song. What kind of song is that? The Morning After. Come on.

0: There you go. And that's one of the Live and Let Die is one of the best. That's the one where they filmed it in the United States, I think.
1: Yeah.
0: And I think that's the one with the Mach 1 and the guy who they think they based Bruford T. Justice on, a Southern backwoods sheriff. Wow. In there.
1: Mm-hmm.
0: Oh boy! And they do that. They jump a boat from one lake to another. I think that's that movie. I mean, yeah. I haven't seen it in a long time. Mm-hmm. Somewhere at home in the DVD collection, I have like two box sets of Bond films. Yep. And if it's going to be like a rainy day, I think they may just put those on. But the problem is, I don't know about you, but when I get a day that I can't really do anything outdoors, I have things to do inside the house. You know, there's things like laundry and dishes.
1: Yeah. Watching a movie is low down on the list.
0: I know, but I did take advantage of it on one of the colder days or the rainy days. I watched a couple films, and at this point, I can't even tell you which ones I watched. Probably ones I had already seen before. I don't know.
1: Hmm.
0: But I got a large DVD collection, two shelves worth

0: anyway. But the Bond films are in there. I think I have almost all of them. So I have to dig that one out, see if it's in the collection. And you know, it probably isn't. It's like I have this whole collection of Sidney Poitier movies, but the one isn't in there, The Heat of the Night.
1: Yep.
0: It's not in that collection. It's a box set of his movies, and that one's not in there. What are you doing there? I'm waiting for the train. Yeah, likely story, right? Oh, my God. That's where the Southern Backwoods Sheriff, right? It's unbelievable. But it was true. None of it was true. 9:24 on your Saturday night. We got the air conditioner going in the studio. Hey, we dropped a degree. It's 80 outside. Ooh. Maybe need to get a sweatshirt.
1: Thank you.
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That's the grassroots by request off the text line, 781-837-4900. We continue with yesterday's memories on your Saturday night. And down one more degree, 79. So that's where they said we go down into the 70s tonight. And we are in the year of the 70s here. As we've looked at 73, now we're going to look at the 1979. An interesting thing about the music, I'll get to that. But 60 Minutes was the biggest, had the biggest ratings. The biggest ratings performed between the 79-80 season, 60 Minutes. And the top movie that was out this summer was a movie based on a true story of a family that got chased out of their home after 28 days in Long Island, New York. The Amityville Horror, number one at the box office. And a song that radio stations were starting to mix with some other songs. Disco, but rock and roll. Those rock, if you will. Still huge. This particular song would follow, could follow in a music set, The Knack, The Cars, Supertramp, and Cheap Trick, depending on what the station was programming. The song's from Donna Summer, 1979. Oh, yes, we're over there at the roller skating rink. I'm falling down, that's me. Donna Summer singing the number one song in America.

0: Donna Summer from Boston, a Dorchester girl, as you will, and we lost her a few years back. 1979 for the top song, that'd be number one for her in the summer of 79.
1: Yeah.
0: And, yeah, the roller skating rink thing, that's all true. I did fall down.
1: Yeah,
0: I did. My mother
1: I did too.
0: My mother couldn't believe that I could not, did not inherit the skating from from her. But, you know, the floor was kind of warped, you know, the roof leaked, at, you know, It was an old building. It was built in 1960. It replaced it.
1: Mm-hmm.
0: Another roller skating rink that was on Webster Street that my mother went to.
1: Oh.
0: Burned down in 58. So they built a new one in the 60s, now a restaurant.
1: Is it?
0: Yep. Right across the street there. I won't mention it. How about that? It's had so many different establishments have been in there. And you think maybe it would have done better if it just stayed at roller skating rink. Anyway. Made a new roof. So there's been some work there. Oh, yeah, we're going to look into the weather forecast, and we're 79 outside our studios here, and there were some showers that came through. They were north of Marshfield, and I looked at the radar. There's nothing there. Everything else was north and gone. It moved by fast.
1: It's all moved up.
0: Yeah, and it looks like it's spinning right now. Don't you love it when the computer thinks?
1: Yeah.
0: Yep, so it's all off the coast, and gone like that. Let's get the forecast.
2: A couple of scattered evening showers or thunderstorms rolling through the region, but after about 10 o'clock, most of that activity will be passing away from the region. It'll stay warm and muggy overnight, lows only dropping down to the low 70s. For tomorrow, it's another scorcher of a day. Look for a blend of sun and afternoon clouds. Quite nice to be at the beach or poolside, though. However, late in the day, there could be an isolated shower popping up. Not everybody will see it. Highs will be in the low 90s, and again, it'll still be oppressively humid. But as we head into Monday, the humidity level tones down a little bit. It'll still be muggy, but not as bad as it has been recently. Look for highs Monday in the upper 80s with a good deal of sunshine. Tuesday, afternoon clouds developing, and there'll be a threat of a shower or two around. Highs in the upper 80s. But as we head into Wednesday and Thursday, temperatures are going to be back down into the low 80s for highs, although it's still quite warm and muggy. We'll be dealing with partial sunshine and the threat of a pop-up afternoon shower around. For WATD, I'm Precision Weather Forecasting Meteorologist Bill Guile.
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1: It's at 10:03 on a Saturday night here in WATD with the Contours for you now.
2: You broke my heart because I couldn't dance. You didn't even want me around. And now I'm back to let you know I can really shake 'em down.

0: Those that happen is with us on WATD as we start to look at, in this hour anyway, 1981 to 1988, and that's it. We just go into music after that all the way to midnight and get some of those requests in before 11 o'clock. We've got some coming up. Okay, so 1981. 60 Minutes was still among America's biggest television programs. And at the movies, it was Raiders of the Lost Ark, one of the biggest films of the summer. I think I saw it in the fall. And I saw it right over here. I'm pretty sure that's the one I saw in 81 across the street. It's now a paint store. Used to be a theater.
1: Really?
0: There were two theaters there, and I think the other part of the theater is now a restaurant over in Pembroke. And a song, yeah, this is Rick Springfield. It would become his signature hit. Number one, August 8th, 1981. And not only is Rick Springfield a singer, he's also an actor. And he does that movie, television, music, television crossover type thing, which has become very common even later on through the 70s anyway, into the 80s and today.
1: Yep.
0: Rick Springfield's big song of this day, August 8th, 1981. You could still get that on a 45 then. Jesse's Girl, number one this day, 1981.

0: program. That was his last recorded album while alive and released in 77, recorded in 76. Moody Blue and the album Moody Blue on WATD by request here on the South Shores radio station. And yesterday's memories all the way to midnight here on your Saturday, and 78 degrees outside. A little bit cooler there, Dave, than it was when we started the show.
1: Yeah. Cooling off.
0: I felt like we were going to melt there for a while.
1: I know.
0: But well, it's summertime, and I'd rather have this than what we had a few months ago, which was a lot of snow.
1: That's right. You don't have to plow heat.
0: No. You just have to have a towel to dry yourself off every once in a while. Yeah. Coming back with some more songs and requests out of these.
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0: Love wasn't very good today for the Red Sox, so that was like a baseball game, and the Intruders, the Red Sox lost by, what, three? What's it, three?
1: It was
0: like
1: 7-3.
0: Yeah, something like that. Well, we'll see what happens tomorrow. Was that a Fenway?
1: That was a Fenway.
0: Okay.
1: Hot and humid.
0: Hot and humid is becoming the norm this time this summer, because it happens every once in a while. But, you know, the next time that the temperatures get cold again, people say, well, this summer it's really been cold. And I'm just going to look at them and go, where have you been? Where have you been?
1: Yeah.
0: Seriously, where have you been? You've been somewhere else? Because we've had cool days and hot days, humid days, rainy days.
1: Yeah.
0: We've had basically a typical summer. And we look back at 1976 coming up in a few weeks. I look back at the weather for that year, for 1976. We didn't have a bad winter. It was very mild. Mm-hmm. We didn't have hurricanes, no real storms. Mm-hmm. But we had a hot summer, and we had some drought conditions. So it kind of seems like what we've got going on now.
1: Yeah.
0: But we did have the good beneficial rains. We do need some more to keep things going.
1: Yeah.
0: But so 1976 is coming up towards the end of the month. I think it's going to be the last Saturday of the month, I think, is when we do the show. Mm-hmm. Because during the day, we're all going to be down at the Plymouth on the harbor there for the Plymouth Area Chamber of Commerce's Waterfront Festival. And if you've never gone down to this thing, you're truly missing. People come from everywhere.
1: Yeah.
0: Down there, the venues and stuff. And if you're looking for something on a smaller scale but large enough, the Arts and Craft Festival continues down at the Plymouth Public Library, the Plymouth Public Library's foundation, the Arts and Crafts Festival. It started today. It's going to start up again tomorrow, and that's at 132 South Street in Plymouth, and that'll be tomorrow. And, boy, they had a lot of vendors down there and live music. And my first, and this was, I didn't know that organization did that, Chick-fil-A. It was out on the street with their food, so... Mm-hmm. That's the first time that I had a standard everyday chicken fillet with the pickles on it and the Chick-fil-A sauce on it. So it was delicious.
1: Yeah,
0: I was happy. That was my lunch and dinner. Put it that way.
1: Nice.
0: And the cookies and the was it Italian ice we had?
1: Oh yeah, the Italian.
0: You went
1: ice
0: all the way to Italy for that, right? Oh boy,
1: just flew it in today.
0: That's so nice of you to do that. Was there a tariff on that? Okay. 77 degrees. It's 10:32 here on your Saturday night. Show goes all the way to midnight.
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0: Yes, the Little Children on WATD. And yesterday's memory says we've got one more year to look at, Dave. Mm-hmm. 1988 for this day, August 8th, 1988.
1: All right.
0: And the Cosby Show, of course, was the big TV show. I think my headphones have died here. I don't know. I did turn the volume. I've turned the wrong volume down before. I can barely hear myself. Are you there? I'm here somewhere. Cosby Show was one of the biggest TV shows on our TV in 1988. And in the movies, number one at the box office right around this time was Cocktail, Tom Cruise.
1: Yep.
0: And over on the radio, a song that would stay at the top of the charts for at least 4 weeks. Number one for August 8th, 1988, was a Steve Winwood song. And kind of a staple of WATD during the regular daytime hours here, Roll With It and Steve Winwood. August 8th, 1988, number one song this day.

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4: 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And after 30 minutes, you'll know just enough to sound like a lawyer, but not enough to legally say that. It's Legally We Can Say That, tomorrow morning at 10:30 on 95.9 WATD.

0: It's an hour of commercial-free music right here on Yesterday's Memories. The request line is off. The text messages are off. It's just music all the way to midnight on
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very cold and wintry night. They couldn't sit and watch a TV fight. And when the summer came, they would have to take a name, all bundled up to the beach. They didn't know a girl could look so cute in a bikini suit. Oh, how they sing.

0: Well, that's it. We got to get out of here. We've had a great Saturday.
1: I know it.
0: A lot of great requests.
1: I can't believe it. Well, that's every week.
0: I know. I mean, it's amazing in the text messages that we get in, too.
1: Yeah.
0: And I hope, you know, some of these weeks that we do the one-hour commercial-free music with no requests and no text messages, I hope people are enjoying some of the music because we're getting deep cuts, if you
1: yeah,
0: will.
1: Yeah, that's right.
0: Yeah, some great
1: stuff.
0: That's
1: what it's all about.
0: Yeah, a lot of fun, a lot of fun. But we got to go. We got to get out of here, make way for the next show.
1: All right. Well, until next week, I'm Ed.
0: Larry over here.
1: Good night, everybody. Love, Diana George.
0: Love, Mom.

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1: Thank you very much. I'd like to play a slow composition this time, written by Thelonious Monk, American composer, called Round About Midnight.

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We have 4 hours of jazz coming your way here on 95.9 WATD, the South Shores radio station. I'm Tom Lucci, your host. The voice that introduced our theme song belongs to our featured artist of this first hour, Joe Harriott. Many of you may be asking, who is Joe Harriott? He was an alto saxophonist, born and raised in Jamaica, lived his adult and his musical life in London. Born in 1928, passed away 1972. I discovered him just recently and was mightily impressed with his sound, his musicianship, his originality, coming up as a disciple of Charlie Parker, but also able to innovate in a freer style, paralleling somewhat Ornette Coleman's approach. So come along on this voyage of discovery. Let's hear some Joe Harriott, a legend of London's jazz scene. In this first set, we'll hear some standards and some originals, small groups and large ensembles. We'll open with the bebop classic, Cherokee, Joe Harriott and his quartet on 95.9 Round Midnight.

Wow, what a performance of My Man's Gone Now from Porgy and Bess. Joe Harriott with Harry South and his big band, recorded in London, July of 1969. Not the highest of fidelity, but quite a document of the range and intensity and the soul of Joe Harriott's playing. As we're featuring him in this hour of Round Midnight on 95.9 WATD, I'm Tom Lucci. We also heard Joe Harriott's performance of Summertime from his very first recording in early 1954. We also heard Joe Harriott with the Ronnie Scott Big Band, recording from October 1955 of Every Breath I Take. Ronnie Scott, for generations, was one of the major movers of the London jazz scene and a very fine tenor saxophonist in his own right. The band was short-lived, but Ronnie Scott's jazz club has for generations been the go-to place. We heard an original Strollin' South with a Joe Harriott quintet from the late 50s. Joe Harriott recorded a few tracks with a string section, doing a very creditable Bird with Strings thing. And we heard a great Cole Porter tune, Easy to Love. And we began with Cherokee from those original quartet sessions. Round Midnight comes your way every Saturday midnight to Sunday 4 a.m. here on the South Shores radio station. Joe Harriott made several albums in the early 60s and beyond, which went outside the standard songbook and post-bop fare. And you can also hear more of his Jamaican background and upbringing in these tracks. Let's open with a track from a 1960 session called Freeform. 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

very interesting and original sounds coming from the London jazz scene of the early 60s. Ensembles led by Joe Harriott, our featured artist of this first hour on Round Midnight, 95.9 WATD. I'm Tom Lucci. That last track was Tonal from a 1961 album called Abstract. Before that, we heard Calypso Sketches, with a nod to Joe Harriott's Jamaican roots. That's from a 1960 album called Free Form. We heard a Smokin' Caravan from the 1959 album Southern Horizons. And we began with Formation, which is on Free Form. Those excellent musicians with him on those sessions included trumpeter Shake Keen, I believe also a Jamaican, Pat Smythe, piano, Coleridge Good on bass, and excellent drummer, Phil Seaman. The music of Joe Harriott took a turn further outside as the 60s progressed, and he did some really path-breaking work on integrating sounds and musical concepts from India, which I hope we'll get into at another time. I will tell you, my ears have really been opened up by some concentrated listening to Joe Harriott, and I hope you've enjoyed what you've heard in this hour tonight. And as always, there are 3 hours of Round Midnight to follow. We'll end this first hour with an informal session. Just Joe Harriott with piano and bass wailing on The Song Is You. Thanks for being with us on Round Midnight.

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It may be the middle of the night, but it's always the right time to play on the sunny side of the street, especially when it's from Ella Fitzgerald, the Count Basie Orchestra, playing a Quincy Jones arrangement. You can't beat that with a stick. And that opens this hour of Around Midnight at 95.9 WATD. I'm Tom Lucci, your host this week, and I just had a hankering to play a bunch of singers with big bands. So I've pulled together a couple sets that I hope you will enjoy. Many of the tracks are from the golden age of the big bands. So let's go way into the Wayback Machine for this classic from Louis Armstrong and his orchestra. Here, Swing That Music on the South Shores radio station.

And my heart gives a chill, I feel such a thrill. My feet won't keep still when they swing that music. Rhythm like that puts me in a trance. Or you can't blame me for wanting to dance. From what I understand, it must be just grand.

0: 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Long
1: on Around Midnight here at 95.9 WATD. That's the Basie Band from 2023 with fabulous singer named Betty LaVette. The Stormy Monday Blues. Betty LaVette, a very underrated R&B singer back in the 1960s as a young woman, but since she's gotten her Medicare card, her career has really taken off, doing a very wide variety of music. And we've been listening to big bands and singers. I'm Tom Lucci. Going back to the early 60s, we heard Tony Bennett with the Basie Orchestra and Just in Time. And going back into the early 40s, we heard that skinny kid from Hoboken named Frank Sinatra with the Tommy Dorsey Orchestra and Blue Skies. Another track from the 40s, Les Brown and his orchestra, his great West Coast band. I ain't hep to that step, but I'll dig it. You know who sang that? That was Doris Day, who got her start as Les Brown's singer. And it's no surprise that Anita O'Day has always been very hip. And we heard her with Gene Krupa and his great orchestra on T for Two. We heard a really fine singer named Kitty Callan with the Harry James Orchestra. I'm Beginning to See the Light, live at a war bonds rally in San Diego during World War II. And way back into the mid-30s, teenage Ella Fitzgerald with the Chick Webb Orchestra, the first house band of the Savoy Ballroom in Harlem, and I Want to Be Happy. And we started with Satchmo and Swing That Music. We're here every Saturday midnight with jazz for you here on WATD 95.9. Over the years, Count Basie has performed with an amazing variety of singers. This is a real rarity with actually one of the great singers and one of the great men of the 20th century, Paul Robeson, who I guess people know as having sung Old Man River in the original Showboat. But he recorded some sides with the Count Basie Orchestra. Here's an extended track called King Joe, Joe Louis's Blues. And we'll get into some things from there. More big band singers on Around Midnight, 95.9 WATD.

And on this big band singer set, the last word goes to Duke Ellington. I don't know what kind of blues I've got. The vocalist is Herb Jeffries. You've been listening to some of the great vocalists singing the blues with big bands here on Ron Midnight, 95.9 WATD. I'm Tom Lucci. Before Ellington, we heard a 2025 recording from Christian McBride and his big band. And that stunning voice belongs to a cat named Jose James. And let me tell you, there is nobody who sings like him. Nobody sang like Sarah Vaughan. And we heard her with Basie on I Got a Right to Sing the Blues. From their 1981 session called Send in the Clowns. Before that, we heard a couple tracks from the 40s. Billy Eckstine and his sensational big band. 1947, The Lonesome Lover Blues. Peggy Lee with the Benny Goodman Orchestra. And Why Don't You Do Right? We began the set with Paul Robeson, the Basie Band, with 1941 recording King Joe.

also known as the Joe Louis Blues. We've got much more music to come. I hope you've enjoyed this hour of Big Band Singers on Rod Midnight, 95.9 WATD.

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Opening this hour of Around Midnight at 95.9 WATD, Lautier, a tune from saxophonist Ken McIntyre from a 1960 album called Looking Ahead, on which he is joined by a close musical compatriot, the great Eric Dolphy, who played that flute solo. Interesting contrast of styles. I'm Tom Lucci, your host. Ken McIntyre was a teacher of mine back in college, and a major reason that I'm here today. I learned a great deal from him. He told me that Lautier actually is ritual spelled backwards, and said of this record, which, by the way, was reissued in 2025 as a classic, some critics called him and Eric Dolphy the terrible twins. And he said that with a sly grin on his face. Next up, let's hear from the great trumpeter Lee Morgan from a 1965 session. This is Rio on Around Midnight.

But Beautiful, one of the great tunes of the American Songbook, composed by Jimmy Van Heusen, lyrics by Johnny Burke. They're performed by Candice Springs with orchestra from her 2025 reimagining of Lady in Satin, the iconic Billie Holiday recording. An ambitious project, but one that I think you'll agree she pulls off beautifully. Candice Springs, here on Ron Midnight at 95.9 WATD, as we're in the midst of our weekly get-together for jazz from Saturday midnight to Sunday, 4 a.m. I'm Tom Lucci, your host. We also heard in that set from the late guitarist Russell Malone and the title track from his 2017 album called Time for the Dancers. We heard an Antonio Carlos Jobim classic called Estate, performed by Shirley Horn on her Here's to Life album. And we started the set with Rio from trumpeter Lee Morgan, album called The Procrastinator, something I can identify with. Starting our next half hour set, we'll hear an extended track from Johnny Hodges and the Ellington Men, a tune that I believe Duke wrote for Johnny Hodges, called The Little Rabbit Blues. 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

Charles Mingus here on Around Midnight, 95.9 WATD. Duke Ellington's Sound of Love. Mingus recorded that shortly after Duke Ellington's passing in 1974. It's on an album called Changes with his great mid-70s band. George Adams, tenor saxophone, Jack Walrath, trumpet, Don Pullen on piano, and Danny Richmond on drums. I'm Tom Lucci, your host for this week's edition of Around Midnight. We also heard from Johnny Hodges and the Ellington Men, a Little Rabbit Blues from an album called Ellingtonia 56, where Johnny Hodges was joined by his contemporaries in the Duke Ellington Orchestra, such as Clark Terry, Jimmy Hamilton, Harry Carney, Billy Strayhorn. Late night listening here on the South Shores radio station. For the rest of this hour, we'll hear from saxophonist George Braith. It's hard to find his music, but it's worth the look. This is from a 1967 album called Muse Art. This is Dell's

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0: ladies that have...
1: Rahsaan Roland Kirk opens this fourth and final hour of Around Midnight at 95.9 WATD with Ladies Blues, an original composition that we find on his 1967 album called Left and Right, the Roland Kirk with Strings album. Roland Kirk, a marvelous flute player, as you heard, an extraordinary musician who developed the ability to play three saxophones at once while being blind since the age of three. We'll hear more from Mr. Kirk in this hour of Around Midnight. I'm Tom Lucci, your host. Let's next hear from a very adventurous trumpet player who's been pushing the limits on the music scene for a long time. This is actually a track from his debut album that's called Right Now and Then. The track is Earl's World. The trumpeter is Charles Tolliver on Around Midnight, 95.9 WATD.

Rahsaan Roland Kirk and Jackie Byard, the great pianist, romping through Memories of You on Around Midnight 95.9 WATD. Memories of You was composed by the great stride pianist, Ubi Blake. You heard Jackie paying homage to him. Before that, we heard Rahsaan Roland Kirk with the most distinctive vocalist, Al Hibbler, on This Love of Mine, a tune that was written for Frank Sinatra with the Tommy Dorsey Orchestra, and Frank Sinatra himself is credited with those lyrics. We heard a tune from a 60s musical called I'm All Smiles, performed by the legendary tenor saxophonist Big Nick Nicholas. And we began that set with trumpeter Charles Tolliver and Earl's World, a 1968 session that included the likes of Herbie Hancock on piano. We've got about another half an hour to go on this show. We will end, as we always do, with Louis Armstrong's What a Wonderful World. And at that point, the WATD airwaves are given over to Ken Sarabian with Rat Pack and Friends. More great music for your overnight listening pleasure. Let's change the tone a bit with a selection that was composed for Max Roach's Freedom Now Suite called Drive a Man. This is a remake of that song, that album, that was done in 2025 by the great drummer Terry Lynn Carrington, Berkeley professor, native of Medford, Massachusetts. Terry Lynn has put together a remarkable band of mostly young musicians, many former students of hers at Berkeley. The vocalist is Christy Daschle. Here is Drive a Man on Run Midnight, the South Shores radio station.

Bright Moments. Rahsaan Roland Kirk's theme song brings this edition of Round Midnight toward a close. I'm Tom Lucci, your host. If I could choose another theme song, I might well choose that one. Says it so well, evokes some very good memories. We also heard in that set from a couple of projects from the very fertile mind and prodigious talent of Terry Lynn Carrington. In 2012, she did a project called Jazz Impressions of Curtis Mayfield. And from that, we heard It's All Right. Curtis Mayfield, one of the great musical minds. Before that, we heard a riff, a groove, a vibe created by Dr. John back when he first came on the scene in the late 60s. And we heard a version of it from 2026, a really interesting group called Russ Annixter's Hippie Big Band. That's I Walk on Gilded Splinters. And we began that set with Drive a Man from Terry Lynn Carrington and Christy Daschle from their 2025 reimagining of Max Roach's We Insist Freedom Now Suite, which was originally done in 1962. And now we'll take you up to our closing theme from Louis Armstrong, and then we'll join Rat Pack and Friends. Once again, thanks so much for listening. I'm Tom Lucci. I'll be with you again between Saturday and Sunday, round midnight.

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0: short set, two encores, maybe 12:15. Yeah, gotta go. Mr. Frank Sinatra, ladies and gentlemen.
1: Give me a cigarette, will you?
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4: 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You know, we're going to concentrate this show on Frank. We played the Reprise Collection. We did the Capitol Collection. Now we're going to go back to the earlier years, the Columbia Collection, and all the songs he sang early in his career. So I hope you enjoy it. Stay with us and enjoy.

0: 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Some of these songs was in the Capitol collection, but at a faster pace. This was early in his career, and he did, like, I would say, slow versions. 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And it's great to be on after Round Midnight with Tom Lucey. 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We'll be right back.
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0: much said. Two encores. Maybe 12:15. Yeah, gotta go. Mr. Frank Sinatra, ladies and gentlemen.
1: Give me a cigarette, will you?
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1: What?
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1: Thanks, doll.
4: 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Today we've been featuring Frank Sinatra, the Columbia years. 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And we did the Capitol years for him, and we did the reprise years. So let's get back to the Capitol years with Frank.

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Noticing the days hurrying by when you're in love. 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

0: In this hour, it's a true crime case solved by our FBI on Gangbusters from 1948, starring Charles Webster. But first, it's Real or Ridiculous. Lisa will provide 70s, 80s, and 90s pop culture. I must decide if they are real or ridiculous while you play along at home. Right, Lisa?
1: That's right. I challenge you up to, Carl.
0: I wasn't around in the 70s, 80s, or 90s.
1: I know.
0: I'm only like 14.
1: I know you act like it, but I think you actually were. But we won't tell anyone.
0: All right.
1: It's our little secret.
0: Okay.
1: All right. The Rubik's Cube was originally created by an Italian architect as a way to help students understand three-dimensional movement.
0: I would say that's all made up by you. I'm going to say that that is absolutely, positively ridiculous.
1: You are correct.
0: Yes,
1: you
0: I
1: are
0: am.
1: Correct. It was a Hungarian...
0: When she gets into real a lot of detail, I know she's trying
1: to fool me. Okay, I'm going to keep that in mind. It was created by a Hungarian professor. His name was... I can't pronounce it, but his
0: That's a weird name, you know?
1: His last name was Rubik. No, it was Rubik, and he invented it in 1974.
0: Mm.
1: As a classroom tool.
0: I've never been able to do one of those. My son could do it like in 15 seconds.
1: Really?
0: Yep. Give him a Rubik's Cube. 15 seconds later, it's done.
1: You know what? I have one. I'm gonna take that challenge.
0: Yeah.
2: Once you figure out the algorithms, it's the same algorithm.
1: I don't get it.
0: Blasts through them.
1: I can't do it.
0: Yeah, I can't.
1: I'd like to see that.
0: I don't even want to try.
1: Same. I know it's too much thought process for you. The pet rock craze of the 1970s made millions by selling ordinary rocks as pets.
0: That's true.
1: That is real. I mean, if you think about it now, did you have one?
0: No.
1: You didn't have a pet rock?
0: No, I did not.
1: Did you want one?
0: I was worried it would go in the house.
1: So I had one, and in the time, it seemed like it made sense. But as I look back at it now, it seems really stupid.
3: That is a really boring story.
1: I said it's stupid. Gary Dahl sold smooth rocks in boxes with air holes.
0: Yeah, and air holes in it so it could breathe?
1: Yeah, and it had like a manual, too, how to take care of it.
0: That's crazy.
1: It's crazy.
0: Oh, my goodness.
1: Amazing.
2: What did you do with that rock?
0: Yeah, what did you do?
1: You took it with you places.
0: People?
1: Yeah, you
0: so
1: like
0: you put a collar on it and walk it.
1: No. But you'd show people and you'd be proud of the rock. Look at my beautiful rock.
0: Oh my goodness!
1: I know it's so bad. The character of Oscar the Grouch on Sesame Street was originally orange before becoming the famous green character.
0: Real.
1: That is real.
0: Yeah.
1: I didn't know you knew that.
0: By the way, Bubble Bath, I've gotten all three of these right.
1: You won't get them all, though. Oscar debuted as orange in 1969, changed to green before the second season.
0: Mm.
1: Do you know why?
0: Nope.
1: Take a guess.
0: I have no idea.
1: What could you possibly think? What could possibly be the reason why they would go from orange
0: black
1: to green?
0: White and color film? I have no idea. Something with the film, it looked better in green. I have no idea.
1: Okay. Moving on. Before becoming a solo superstar, Madonna played drums and sang backup vocals in New York.
0: No.
1: She did.
0: She played drums?
1: She did in a New York band called Breakfast Club.
0: Oh, wow.
1: Wow, look at me
0: Didn't know that.
1: There you go.
0: Mm-hmm.
1: The original.
0: Was that before or after she dated me?
1: I think that was while she dated you.
0: Oh,
1: I'm
0: really?
1: Shocked that you didn't know.
0: She was, yeah, well.
1: She was something else, I bet, huh?
0: Well, back then, she was. I remember the first time I saw her on MTV, I was like, who is this? She was like crawling around on the floor.
1: Yes.
0: So, like a virgin.
1: Yeah, I remember.
0: Her video.
1: She was ahead of her time.
0: I called like all of my male friends.
1: And
0: turn on MTV. Who is this
1: And you
0: girl?
1: Said, I'm going to date her. And you did.
0: Yeah.
1: So what
0: there
1: was
0: you
1: your
0: go.
1: First date? Do you recall?
0: I don't know.
1: No. Okay.
0: Yeah, don't remember.
1: The original Ghostbusters logo almost featured a friendly smiling ghost instead of the famous ghost inside the red no symbol.
0: That's real.
1: That is ridiculous. See, you're falling apart because you got too...
0: Yeah, I know. I was bragging.
1: That's right. You were bragging.
0: Yeah.
1: The character of Fonzie on Happy Days was originally planned to be a minor character.
0: Real.
1: That is real. Fonzie began as a small recurring character, but, you know, Henry Winkler, my gosh, he was so popular. In 1983, Cabbage Patch Kids became so difficult to find that stores were limited on how many customers could buy.
0: Real.
1: That is real. Did you have a Cabbage Patch Kid?
0: Of course not.
1: Okay, it was one of the biggest toy crazes
0: of the
1: decade.
0: Why would I have a Cabbage Patch Kid?
1: I don't know. Did boys have them, too?
0: No.
1: They were boy dolls.
0: What are you talking about? I had a G.I. Joe. That's it.
1: You could have both. They're not mutually exclusive.
0: I had a G.I. Joe. I didn't have anything else.
1: I had that, too.
0: I had two G.I. Joes. One, I, like, blew up with an M80.
1: Are you joking?
0: No, I'm serious. I blew him up with an M80, and then I patched him back together, and he was the wounded G.I. Joe, and the other G.I. Joe.
1: Where did you get an M80 from?
0: Listen, when I was a kid, I had every dangerous thing possible. I used to jump from rooftop to rooftop. My parents were like, I don't know where he is. That's how it was back then.
1: Not for everyone.
0: For me, it was. Okay. The 70s. All I had M80s. I had knives. I mean, you
1: had, like,
0: yeah,
1: brain damage.
0: I literally
1: by then.
0: This is serious. I used to climb a building and then jump from that building to the next building.
1: You and Tom Cruise.
0: That was, like, my favorite thing to do.
1: That's crazy.
0: Yeah.
1: I almost believe you.
0: It's true.
1: The movie E.T. caused Reese's Pieces sales to increase because that candy was featured in the film.
0: 100% real.
1: That was real. Theme song for the Jeffersons was originally going to be instrumental because producers worried the lyrics were too controversial.
0: Real.
1: Wah, wah.
0: No? Nah.
1: Sorry, it was moving on up right from the start.
0: Yeah.
1: The Thriller music video was originally rejected by MTV because executives thought a 14-minute video was too long for
0: real.
1: TV. That is real. 14 minutes. The first episode of Cheers was almost set in a restaurant instead of a bar.
0: No.
1: You are correct. That's ridiculous.
0: Yes.
1: Here's the last one. Speaking of Tom Cruise.
0: Uh-huh.
1: The movie Top Gun.
0: My twin.
1: Your twin.
0: Yeah.
1: The movie Top Gun caused a shortage of Ray-Ban sunglasses.
0: Real.
1: That is real. Did you have Ray-Ban sunglasses?
0: I still have
1: so
0: Ray-Ban sunglasses.
1: You could look
0: sunglasses.
1: Like Tom Cruise in Top Gun.
0: Me and Tom, we switch off every once in a while.
1: I mean, you don't really need the sunglasses. You already look like his twin.
0: I look just like him. Or he looks just like me.
1: Exactly. I mean, you are older, so I'll go with that.
0: I think he might be a little older than
1: me. He's not.
0: I think he's 1 year older than me.
1: I don't think so.
0: Well,
1: I think he's
0: I'm in
1: my
0: better
1: age.
0: Shape, so.
1: I doubt that.
0: Anyway, when we come back, it's a true crime story on Gangbusters. Stick around.

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5: 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You'll never miss a single moment of our craziness and our classic radio shows. Just sign up for our Hollywood 360 show. All right, it's time for Gangbusters, which was a true crime series, Lisa. There were a few, like Dragnet was a true crime series. There was a couple of others, Tales of the Texas Rangers. But Gangbusters might have been the longest running because it came to radio, are you ready for this, in 1935 and aired until 1957. I mean, 22-plus years. And it was a government drama. It was created by Phillips H. Lord. And it was known as the only national program that brings you authentic police case histories. It was dramatized FBI closed cases. And it was fully approved by the bureau director, J. Edgar Hoover. Each show started with a barrage of loud sound effects, shrill police whistles, and convicts marching, police sirens, machine guns firing. That's why they called it Coming On Like Gangbusters. And it aired on television for a while. Chester Morris, who played Boston Blackie in the movies, was the host on TV. We have a December 18th, 1948 broadcast called The Case of the Appointment with Death. And it stars Leslie Woods. Let's tune this in. Part one of Gangbusters.
7: Now, Gangbusters, presented in cooperation with police and federal law enforcement departments throughout the United States. The only national program that brings you authentic police case histories.

0: Ghostbusters presents The Case of the Appointment with Death, when a courageous policewoman waited for a deadly killer whom police didn't even know.
1: Gangbusters has asked the Honorable Frederick H. Block, Assistant United States Attorney for the Southern District of New York, to narrate tonight's case.
2: Thank you, and good evening, Gangbusters listeners. Let's start tonight's case in a second-floor room of a dingy rooming house near the bay section of a large eastern city. It was 5 o'clock in the morning, and persistent pounding on the door of Vicki Chester was needed to awaken her. She was by trade a night-spot hostess and had retired only an hour before. For a moment, Vicki sat on the edge of the bed. Then, as the door pounding persisted, she slipped on a light negligee and went to the door.
3: All right. Take it easy. 5 o'clock in the morning. Oh, who is it?
4: Come on, let me in.
3: Who is it?
4: You don't know me.
3: Well, then a fine chance you got. I'd think twice before I let in somebody I know.

0: 5 o'clock. Go on away. I got a lot of sleep to catch up on.
1: I'm a friend of Pinky's.
0: Oh. Yeah?
1: That's right. Come on, open up.
0: Pinky who?
1: Waldo. Pinky Waldo.
0: Just a second. Come in.
2: Oh, thanks. Thanks a lot.
0: Excuse me for not being more formally dressed.
2: Don't bother me any.
0: Company was the last thing I expected at 5 o'clock in the morning.
2: Well, Pinky's sort of a magic word around here, huh?
0: Pinky and I meant a lot to each other. Did you see him in? Were you cellmates or something? How's he look?
2: I didn't even know Pinky was doing a bit until I tried to look him up tonight.
0: Oh?
2: You see, Pinky owes me a lot. He said if I ever got to this burg, it'd pay off. Looks as if I got the town too late.
0: Yeah, about a year too late. Or about 3 years too early, whichever way you want to look at it. Now, go on. I don't get much sleep as it is.
2: Did Pinky ever mention Slim to you?
0: Slim?
2: Yeah.
0: You want Slim?
2: I'm Slim.
0: Well, sit down, Slim. Make yourself at home. Listen, if it weren't for you, I'd never even have met Pinky. He'd have been stuck away in some can in West Virginia.
2: It was in Ohio.
0: Yeah, that's... Say, who told you about me?
2: I heard about you.
0: Well, couldn't you wait until noon or sometime? Do you have to go pounding on doors at this hour? And incidentally, how'd you manage to get in the downstairs door? That's always locked.
2: I managed. Ain't that enough?
0: Yeah, I guess it is. What'd you want with Pinky?
2: I'm broke.
0: Well, don't look at me. I ain't no good for a touch.
2: No, it's not a touch I'm looking for. I just want somebody with connections to get me a heater.
0: Oh.
2: Who do you know?
0: Listen, Slim. You look like a nice guy, but I don't want to get mixed up in anything.
2: Well, what are you going to get mixed up in? All I want you to do is to tell me where I can get my hands on a gun, cheap.
0: Well, I...
2: Now, look, I'm trying to make enough to get to Arizona. There's a good deal waiting for me there. I had a bundle, but it was chump enough to get in a crap game in Jersey City. Took my last nickel to come here and look up Pinky.
0: Well, Pinky can't do you no good now, not from where he's sitting.
2: No, but you can. Come on, now, how about it? Where can I get my hands on a gun?
0: All right, okay. I work at a joint called The Barrel over on...
2: Yeah, I know. I was there. It was closed.
0: Well, they got laws about closing, you know.
2: What about the heater?
0: You come around to The Barrel about 10 o'clock tonight. There's a guy I'll introduce you to.
2: He can take care of me?
0: If I recommend you, yeah.
2: Good.
0: You know, you ain't bad looking, you know.
2: I don't want to waste any time.
0: How long are you going to be around here, Slim?
2: Any longer than I can help it.
0: Oh, yeah, Arizona.
2: You're sure that this connection can furnish me a gun?
0: Relax, Slim. You'll get your heater. Just come around to the joint tonight.
2: Listen, Vicky, I got no more dough to spend on drinks. Where is this clown?
0: You're always in a hurry, Slim. Sit still. He'll be here.
2: You're sure that he can take care of what I want?
0: You'll get to Arizona. Don't... Uh-huh. Didn't I tell you to have patience? There he is.
2: Him?
0: Yeah, him.
2: He don't look much like an operator.
0: Well, what do you care how he looks as long as he's got the goods? Wait till I give him the... Oh, he spotted me. Here he comes.
2: When I give you the high sign, blow.
0: Listen, you don't have to tell me. I don't want to get involved in any deal.
3: Hello, Vicky. How goes it? Selling lots of rat gut for the house?
0: I sell my share. Jack? Slim.
3: Hi.
2: Sit down, Jack.
3: Thanks. My feet are killing me.
0: Jack.
3: Yeah?
0: Slim's a friend of Pinky's.
3: Ah, you don't say.
2: I do say.
3: Well, any friend of Pinky's a friend of mine. Put it there, Slim.
0: Slim's got some business for you, Jack.
3: What can I do for you?
0: Look, boys. You'll excuse me. The boss is getting peeved. My sitting at one table so long.
2: Yeah, go ahead, kid. And thanks.
0: For what?
2: For a lot of things.
0: Okay. I'll float around later.
3: Nice girl, Ed Vicky. Sweet as they come.
2: We could talk about that all night.
3: Not me. Early to bed, early to rise. It's my motto. What can I do for you, Slim?
2: I want a heater. Cheap.
3: Cheap?
2: You heard me.
3: What I got was all hard to come by.
2: Well, what have you got?
3: Anything you want. I aim to please.
2: What for around 20 bucks?
3: $20?
2: Yeah, that's all I'm going to spend.
3: Well, I got an old beat-up Colt 38 special. It ain't much good.
2: I'll take it.
3: I wouldn't recommend it to my worst enemy.
2: I said I'll take it.
3: Okay. The customer is always right.
2: That's what you always say, huh?
3: Always. When do you want it?
2: Right now. Let's go.

0: You're in an awful hurry. Slim, ain't that right?
1: Yeah, that's right. Now, where's the gun? Gotta make me some dough beginning tonight.
0: Why rush? Haste makes waste. Why don't we have a drink on it?
1: Come on, come on. Let's get the gun.
0: Okay. You're the doctor.
2: And that's the first portion of Gangbusters from December 18th, 1948. The Case of the Appointment with Death, starring Leslie Woods. I'll never forget. Also, Charles Webster's in this, but I'll never forget when I interviewed Leslie Woods. I made a big mistake. I was in person with her, and I said, I just loved all your, you know, all your radio shows, and you played Mary Wesley on Boston Blackie for so many years. She was like, yeah, she was all nice at first. And I said, remember the one episode where you blah, blah, blah, this or this or that? She looked at me like, are you crazy?
3: Yeah.
2: That was like 40 years ago.
3: I look at you like that every week.
2: She looked at me like, I'm done with this interview, you know? And I kind of get it now, you know? Yeah. I was a youngster then. But taught me a lesson. Yeah. Don't ask about a specific show from 40 or 50 years ago. They're not going to remember it.
3: Yeah.
2: You know? All right, we'll get back to Gangbusters and more of Hollywood 360 after this.
4: 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Mike Costala here. 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
23: So half of all adults have high blood pressure and they don't even know it. And here's what makes it dangerous. You don't feel it, right, Carl? There's no signals, no warnings. And that's what makes it scary. So high blood pressure is damage happening quietly, but it happens every single day. And over time, that increases your risks of so many things like heart disease, stroke, cognitive decline. And you know, the thing is, Carl, most people assume their blood pressure is fine, but actually it may not be.
2: Yeah, that's me. I didn't know my blood pressure was high.
23: So how did you figure it
2: out? Well, my doctor said, you know, look, it's creeping up. Last time you were here, it was this. Last time before that, it was this. So I got on blood pressure medicine, but then I discovered 120 Life.
23: Right. And so I know we've been talking a lot about it, but that's because it's so important. Now, 120 Life is not a pill or a stimulant or anything like that. It's a powdered version that you can mix with water or juice, but I know you choose water. And the idea is to give it a try for 14 days, kind of like an experiment, because the folks over at 120 Life are so sure that it's going to work that they're going to give you a full refund if your numbers don't improve.
2: Yeah.
23: So learn more about it. 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
2: 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All right, we're listening to Gangbusters. This was the loudest radio show of all the radio shows, Lisa. And then later, you know, people were like, boy, you're coming on like Gangbusters. Yep. It became part of the lexicon, you know?
23: I think it still is today. I use that phrase.
2: I know. People don't maybe know where it came from, but, you know. We're listening to a December 18th, 1948 episode, Charles Webster and Leslie Wood star in the case of the appointment with death. Here's the conclusion.
24: What do you say we take a turn up 80th, Sarge?
25: Sure, Ed. Up and back and we'll call it a night, okay?
24: Yeah, I got... Hey, look at that.
25: Yeah. Kind of late for anyone to be huddled in a doorway.
0: Let's have a peek in here, man. Stay here and cover me, Sarge.
25: Right, Ed.
0: Hey, buddy. We're police officers, man.
1: That's fine enough, copper.
0: Watch him!

0: All right, take it easy. Yeah, what do you want?
1: It's me, Slim, open up.
0: Oh. How many times do I have to tell you 5 o'clock in the morning I'm asleep
1: these... Yeah. I was in the neighborhood, Vicky.
0: Well, it's a fine reason.
1: Well, I'm in a jam. I want to stay here a few hours.
0: What kind of a jam?
1: The worst kind. Believe me.
0: Oh, well, then, look, you better get out of here.
1: I can't go out on the street, not right now.
0: Now, listen, Slim, Pinky or no Pinky, enough's enough. I don't want trouble.
1: What kind of trouble can you get keeping me here a few hours?
0: Well, I don't know. What kind?
1: What do you say we sit down?
0: All right, why not? I guess you'll be leaving for Arizona a lot quicker now, huh?
1: What makes you think so?
0: Well, you get a gun, you get in trouble. The worst kind of trouble.
1: Suppose we forget about my trouble.
0: Okay, Slim. I hate trouble anyway.
1: Come here, Vicky.
0: Oh, Slim. Well, well. What do you think Pinky'll have to say about that?
1: Who cares? Let him say anything he likes.
2: So, Gangbusters listeners, as police were searching the neighborhood for the killer, the murderer, John Slim Patterson, had found a place to hide for a few hours. As he enjoyed the company of one woman, he had no idea another would be called upon to play an important part in bringing this case to a conclusion. The criminal, John Slim Patterson, obtained a gun and used it to murder a detective. As the search began and the alarm spread, Sergeant Earl Howard was standing in the corridor at the hospital, where the detective's body was taken. He heard steps approaching and looked up to see Detective Captain Frank Delaney.
3: Hello, Sergeant.
1: Captain. He's dead, Captain. He was dead on arrival.
3: Yes, I heard. What about his family? They've been notified?
1: Yes, they're all in there.
3: I'd like to talk to him. Come on.
1: Helen Branch. She's a policewoman attached to the forgery squad. She's a friend of the family, Captain. She brought them.
3: Yes, I know her.
4: Maybe it'd be best if I took you back home. There's nothing you can do here. Oh, excuse me, dear.
5: Hello, Sergeant. Have you heard? Did they get the killer yet?
1: No, not yet.
5: How are you, Captain?
3: Helen, do you think it'd be all right if I talked with her a minute?
5: I think so. I think she'd appreciate it.
1: Suppose we step outside, Helen.
5: All right, Sergeant. That's an awful thing. For them to wake her in the middle of the night, for them to tell her husband's dead.
1: Yes, I can imagine.
5: Every time he went out on duty, she was afraid it would happen. For years, every day, she was afraid. Now she doesn't have to be afraid anymore.
1: Look, Helen, when you go back in, would you tell her we're doing everything we can to get the killer?
5: I wish I could be assigned to it. I wish I could do something.
1: It's going to be a tough job.
5: If there's ever anything I can do, call on me. Promise you'll call on me, Sergeant.
1: All right, Helen. I promise.
3: Captain Delaney. Oh, yes. What does it look like? Oh, is that so? Come in, Sergeant. That old, huh? Okay, if you run into anything else, give me a call.
1: Hello, Captain.
3: Sit down, Sergeant.
1: Thanks.
3: That was a report of the bullet that killed Ed.
1: Oh?
3: It was a .38 caliber slug. Apparently, it came from a Colt Special. 40-year-old Colt Special, at least 40. The grooves run counterclockwise in the slug. Mm-hmm. You haven't made that type of gun in 40 years. What's new with you?
1: Oh, nothing much. We spent all day shaking down rooming houses in the neighborhood. Not a trace of him.
3: Well, I imagine he's still in town, Earl. The publicity this thing's getting ought to keep him pretty close to his room.

0: Been pretty scared.
1: Captain, I'd like to try something.
0: What?
1: Well, maybe this guy has a room in that neighborhood. Maybe he hasn't. Seems to me more of a cinch that he's been hanging out in one of the joints down there.
0: Mm-hmm.
1: I suppose I pack a bag and visit a few of them. Suppose I get the word around that I'm a hot customer from Philly.
0: Maybe you got an idea, Earl.
1: I don't think there's anything to lose except a little time. And maybe I can make connections that'll lead me to the right guy.
0: Okay, Earl. Have a try at it.
2: Like I was saying, boys, what's another drink? You buy me a drink,
3: hey,
2: and
3: Vicky.
2: I'll be... What?
3: Telephone.
2: Oh, okay. Excuse me, will you, fellas?
3: Yeah, sure. Come on back.
2: Oh, hiya, Jack.
3: Right over and sit down, Vicky. I want you to meet a guy.
2: I got a call on the phone right now. I'll be right back.
3: Okay, but don't forget.
2: Telephone. Some guys ought to know better than call you up during working hours. Hello?
4: Vicky?
2: Yeah. Who is this?
4: Slim.
2: Slim? I thought you'd be halfway to Arizona by now.
4: Well, I decided to stick around till things cool off. Look, Vicky, I gotta see you.
2: Listen, Pinky won't be a friend of yours if he finds out what's been going on.
4: Yeah, forget about Pinky.
2: Well, look, why don't you drop in here to the joint? Jack's here and...
4: You think I'm crazy?
2: All right, all right. I get through here in about another hour or so. How about me dropping around to your place? Where is it?
4: Never mind.
2: Well, okay, if that's the way you feel about it, Mr. Slim, goodbye. Fine thing.
3: Hey, Vicky, come on, I'll buy you a drink.
2: I'll see you later. Hey, Jack, you know who...
3: Sit down, Vicky.
2: Who's your friend here?
3: This is Earl,
1: just Earl.
2: Glad to see you.
3: He's hot out of Philly. He's a friend of Big Jake.
2: Is that so?
3: Hotter than a $2 pistol.
1: Listen, I wouldn't go shouting it all over the joint. Now look, Jack, the guys in Philly said you could help me get a room. I can't go lugging the suitcase all over town.
3: I told you I'll help you get a room. You know of any place, Vicky?
2: I don't know of any place. Jack, you know who that was on the phone?
3: Oh.
2: Slim.
3: Slim? I thought he'd be in Arizona by now.
2: Well, the operator didn't say nothing about long distance.
3: Hey, you're not going to be like this guy Slim, are you, Earl? I do the guy a favor and he gets himself all jammed up.
2: Jack.
3: What's the matter? I didn't do him a favor?
2: If you call making some dough off a guy a favor.
3: How much could I make? He wouldn't give me more than 20 for the gun.
2: Oh, let's talk about something else.
1: Yeah, room for me, for instance.
3: Hey, maybe we can get him Slim's room. Slim's leaving for Arizona.
2: Well, I don't know where Slim's staying.
3: Ah, come on, Vicky. Don't kid your Uncle Jack. You've been seeing Slim.
2: I don't know where he lives. What do you want from me?
3: It ain't the way I heard it.
2: I don't care how you heard it.
1: Look, this ain't getting me any place.
3: The guy's hot around town, Earl. He's got a deal out in Arizona. He wants to get out as quick as he can. If she'll open up and tell me where he is, I'll fix it.
2: I told you, I don't know.
1: Okay, I can't sit around all night with a suitcase.
2: Listen, I can't do you no good. If I could, I would. I can't.
1: Now, what do you say we all take a ride downtown?
2: I can't go nowheres. I don't get off for another hour. What am I doing in your troubles anyway? Find your own room.
1: No, you don't get it, Vicky. This is a pinch. I'm a police officer.
2: What?
1: I don't want any disturbance. Come on, both of you.
2: Listen, I didn't do nothing.
3: What do you want me for? I'm as innocent as a newborn babe.
1: Let's just go downtown and get it all straightened out.
3: Straightened it out.
1: Well, Captain, I put away for the night.
0: Well, I think they've told us everything they know.
1: Yeah, so do I.
0: Sit down, Earl.
1: Thanks.
0: It was a nice piece of work.
1: Yeah, a lot of good it does. After I covered all those joints to find him. All I know him by is Slim.
0: Yeah.
1: I don't know where he lives. Might be headed for Arizona any minute.
0: I wonder what this guy has in Arizona.
1: I don't know, but whatever it is, Captain, he sure wants to get to it.
0: Yes. He knows he'll have a tough time getting out of this town. Earl?
1: Yes, Captain?
0: I think I'll have a policewoman assigned to this case.
1: Helen Branch?
0: Didn't she tell you she'd like to do something?
1: She practically begged to help.
0: Okay, get her on the phone. Maybe there is something she can do.
1: What's that, Captain?
0: This Slim, whoever he is, wants to get to Arizona. He knows we've got a good idea of what he looks like. He knows we've got the railroad stations and the buses watched. He's read about the roadblocks. Chances are he's too scared to step out of his room.
1: Yeah, but what's that got to do with Helen Branch?
0: He gets the papers, for sure. And holed up in that room, he probably reads every word. If you were wanted for killing a policeman, you were trying to get to Arizona, what would you do if you read an ad in the paper that went something like this? Wanted, young man to drive new automobile to Arizona. Phone Mrs. Helen Branch, Central.
1: Hey, Captain, that's the ticket.
0: Okay, get hold of Helen and tell her what we've got in mind.
1: You betcha, Captain, right away.
2: What do you think, Sergeant? You think he didn't see the ad?
1: Maybe, Helen.
2: It was in this morning's paper. If he hasn't seen it by now... Well, I guess it's too much to hope for.
1: You know how it is in this business. You've got to wait and wait and then wait some more. And if nothing comes of the idea, we try something else.
2: And you think it's no use?
1: Well, we'll let the ad run tomorrow, too. If that...
2: That's it.
1: All right, now, take it easy.
2: I will.
1: If it's him, hand it like we planned.
2: All right.
1: Okay, pick it up.
2: Hello?
4: Oh, is this Mrs. Helen Branch?
2: Yes, talking.
4: You're the one who put the ad in this morning's Times?
2: Yes, that's right.
4: Well, I'll be glad to drive your car to Arizona. The ad didn't say, are you going along or is it going empty?
2: Well, I'm going along. I just didn't want to do all the driving.
4: When were you counting on leaving?
2: Tomorrow sometime.
4: Well, that's okay with me.
2: We'll have to exchange references, I suppose. Why don't you come over? I live at...
4: I can't make it just now.
2: Oh, well, can we meet someplace?
4: Yeah, I guess we'll have to.
2: Do you want to give me your name and phone number?
4: Well, suppose we meet at 7 o'clock. Downtown on the corner of Main and Commerce. You know, in front of the drugstore.
2: But how'll I know you?
4: Well, what's your car look like?
2: Oh, it's a new Pontiac four-door, green.
4: Pontiac four-door, green. Okay. All right, then I'll see you. Main and Commerce, 7 o'clock. My name is Slim.
2: Hello? Hello, hello? He said his name was Slim.
1: Good work, Helen.
2: I'm to meet him on the corner of Main and Commerce, 7 o'clock, in front of the drugstore.
1: He'll be met, all right. Well, that's probably the captain. But you better answer it just to make sure.
2: Hello?
5: This is Captain Delaney, Helen. Would you let me talk to Sergeant Howard, please?
2: He's right here, Sergeant.
1: Thanks. Hello, Captain.
5: I heard the conversation. Looks like the boy.
1: How about it? Were they able to trace the call?
5: Well, it hasn't come through yet, but... Just a second. What was that? Okay, there's a squad of detectives down there. Have them take a look around. Earl?
1: Yeah?
5: Call came from a pay station in the Bay section.
1: Well, that doesn't help much. He's probably gone by now.
5: Tell her she'll have to meet the killer tonight. But tell her not to worry. We'll have every man we can spare in the neighborhood.
6: Here again is the narrator of tonight's case, Assistant United States Attorney Frederick H. Block.
7: In the darkness of that winter evening, the policewoman, Helen Branch, drove to the busy corner to keep her appointment with a killer. However, she was not entirely alone. The neighborhood swarmed with detectives on the alert for their man, and Sergeant Earl Howard was out of sight on the floor of the car, behind the seat, as she reached the rendezvous.
2: We're lucky. There's a parking space.
1: All right, pull in. Now turn off the motor.
2: I don't see him, Sergeant.
1: Well, if he's here, he'll take a little time to look around.
2: Just doesn't seem... Sergeant, there's a man. He's coming.
1: Does he fit the description?
2: I can't tell yet. Yes. Yes, he does.
1: Okay, don't talk to me anymore.
8: Hey, lady.
2: Oh, just a second.
8: I'm Slim. You the lady that's going to Arizona?
2: Yes, I'm the one.
8: Well, move over. I'll get in. We can talk about it.
2: Well, suppose
9: all
2: we...
9: All right, Slim.
8: Hey, what...
9: Police
8: the...
9: officer, don't move.
10: Now, look out.
9: Come behind you, Slim. Take it easy.
8: Yeah, well, I ain't...
10: Watch
8: I...
10: him!
9: How do you jump?
1: Good, that ought to hold him, Captain.
9: Take care of this guy, man.
10: All right.
4: Come on, you.
9: It's nice work, Helen.
2: Thanks, Captain.
9: All right, man. Let's get him in.
7: Okay. That, Gangbusters listeners, was exactly how this killer was apprehended. He was tried for the crime of first-degree murder and sentenced to death. The man who sold him the gun, an almost equal menace to society... is now serving a life term as an habitual criminal.
6: Well, thank you, Assistant United States Attorney Frederick H. Block, for this enlightening case history. And gangbusters, congratulations to all the detectives who participated in the investigation and to the brave policewoman who was of such great assistance in trapping this murderer. Tonight's case was dramatized by Stanley Niss and directed by William Sweets, with Miss Leslie Woods and Chuck Webster in leading roles. Don Gardner speaking. Gangbusters is a Phillips H. Lord production.
10: That's Gangbusters, with the case of the appointment with death from December 18, 1948, starring Charles Webster and Leslie Woods. It's heard on ABC. I hope you enjoyed that. Time now for this month in music history.
11: All righty, we are going back to the year 1987, starting with this song.

0: song, but I don't like the Ooga Booga, Ooga Booga.
1: It's a great song. I don't think
0: Living
1: you can
0: on a
1: this.
0: Prayer.
1: Living on a Prayer. This is Bon Jovi.
0: Right.
1: And this was dominating the charts in 1987. This became Bon Jovi's second number one hit on the charts.
0: Like the Ooga Booga here.
1: I like it.
0: Lowering your
1: from
0: score
1: the album Slippery When Wet. This is the band's signature song, and guess what? It was inducted into the Grammy Hall of Fame in 2013, so I'm not the only person who appreciates this song.
0: I like Bon Jovi.
1: I think it's pretty darn good.
0: Yeah.
1: I mean, also, this is 1987, and the music was different in the 80s.
0: Right.
1: This is very 80s. I mean, I would know.
0: I wasn't born yet, but yeah.
1: I know.
0: Right.
1: I've heard that one.
0: All right. More of Hollywood 360 after this.

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2: Hey, Lisa, my crabby brother Vince is going to be happy. 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
2: 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This episode features a woman I have admired for many years. Not only because she's an award-winning news anchor, but because she is savvy and smart and resilient and kind. Kim Kerrigan was born and raised in Missouri. She got her start on television in the Midwest, cutting her teeth at her college teacher.

0: TV station. And then after graduation, she made her way up the ladder, rising to the top as a broadcaster wherever she worked. She's always had a tireless work ethic and the constant support of a husband who followed her to 5 states, requiring him to pass the bar 5 times. That's love, right? In this interview, the current host of the popular Kerrigan and Company podcast series admits she's driven. Her popularity with loyal viewers is proof of that. Here in Boston for decades, she has worked at WHDH, WBZ, WSBK, and finally at Fox 25 as the morning news co-anchor. Talking to Kim is a lot like talking to an old friend. And as we settle into my living room to chat, I asked her to take me back to 9/11 when the planes hit the World Trade Center. And wow, what a story she told about that day in history.
1: I was at home when the first airplane hit, and then the second, of course, hit. And I was called by the station to come in. Again, I was brand new at that station. So they were just trying to figure out, then what are we going to do with Kim? Because we need to get her in the mix. She wasn't new to the market, just new to the station. So they called and just said, you need to come immediately. And I got into the shower to try to get dressed and ready. And I have a television in my bathroom. And the towers fell. And I got out of the shower and my husband was home. And I looked at him standing there wet in a towel. And I said to him, honey, are we going to be okay? Is the world going to be okay? It's the first time in all my life. And I know I'm not alone in that. It was something I'll never forget. And then as we progressed and we continued to follow it, it was just such a story that had such tentacles. Randy, at the time, worked for a law firm that he went to New York almost once a week, and he flew on that flight that hit the second tower. He stayed home because September 11th is my birthday, and our baby was only a few months old. Gracie had been born in June, and AJ was 4. And AJ said, Daddy, we got to make mommy a birthday cake. We got to do something special for mom. You know, mommy had just had a baby, gotten a new job, going through all these things. So Randy stayed home to work from home. You can't imagine how our phone lit up with people calling saying, where is Randy? And I kept saying, he's standing right here. He's standing right here. Thank God.
0: Let's talk about perhaps your biggest move to Fox 25 yeah. as the morning news co-host. You were there for 10 years. I did mornings on the radio. I got to tell you, Kim, it almost killed me. And we've talked about this before. For me, it was getting up at 3:30 in the morning to get to the station for a 5 a.m. newscast. For you, it means looking like $1 million at that time yeah. of the morning. For me, I could be there in my pajamas. How did you handle that kind of a schedule?
1: Well, I'll tell you something. When you work a morning show like that, you're always looking for ways to get enough sleep. I would say for 10 solid years, I was looking for a way.
0: Are you able to take naps? Because I never could.
1: I was not a napper. I had young children. It was a godsend for me because I did have young children. And well, I say young. At that point, AJ was just starting high school. But I was able to spend time at sports and that kind of thing. So I didn't miss all of that, which I would have missed if I had worked the other half of the day. So I always said for me and where I was in my life at that point, it was really a great thing. But it was tough. I was out of bed at 1:30 in the morning. I live on the North Shore, and I had to go to Dedham every morning. So I had almost an hour drive. I went on the air at 4:30 every morning. But I will tell you this, Candy, I've had a lot of experiences. I've had so many. I could be here for days and bore the listeners. But my experience at Channel 25 was the best one I ever had.
0: Why?
1: Because I worked with a crew. And we had experiences and did things that nobody else would get to do in local television. It was an ensemble cast with Gene Levanchy and me sitting in the middle of it. And really, you put an ensemble together like that, and it's like throwing spaghetti against the wall, and you don't know if it'll stick. But we did. And we started beating all the national shows. And then all of the big stations across the country started coming in, bringing their producers and their writers and their talent, and they would come and sit and watch.

0: And then they would ask us, how do you do this? And we were like, I don't know.
1: It's chemistry.
0: Yeah.
1: You either have it or you don't, right?
0: You just have it or you don't.
1: You know, one of the things that I learned in radio was there needs to be a quarterback, but there also needs to be a wide receiver. So somebody throws and somebody catches. You're shaking your head. Yes. Tell me, was that for you too?
0: Absolutely. Absolutely. Again, especially in that ensemble cast, Gene and I sat at the center of it and kept it all together.
1: Juggling.
0: Absolutely. With huge personalities. The two of us had a big enough personality. But then we had VB, who was our commentator, who was absolutely every day off the rails, always walking up to the line. And we had to make sure he did not step over. And then we had, at that, Doug Meehan was the guy in the helicopter. We had women flocking the station because of Doug.
1: I worked with Doug Meehan, very handsome and charming.
0: Yes, always trying to keep him in line. We had beautiful, wonderful Cindy Fitzgibbon, who was just, I mean, a gem every day. You know,
1: meteorologist.
0: Exactly. So it was just, every day was exciting and fun. It was great.
1: If one gets up at... Well, you were in the car at 1:30 in the morning, right? What time does a person go to bed in order to make that happen?
0: I was in bed by 6 when I started that job. Gracie was 3, and it was the strangest experience, Candy, because I would get in bed and my 3-year-old would stand next to the bed, rubbing my face, putting me to bed like I was supposed to be doing, saying, night, night, mommy. So
1: let's talk about some of the big things that happened in the world while you were at Fox 25. How do you handle your composure for a tragedy like the Boston Marathon bombings?
0: I think that anyone who sits behind an anchor desk and loses their humanity no longer can relate to the audience. So I always felt very strongly, and I was pretty clear about this with any news director that I worked for. If a tear comes to my eye, I didn't think about that prior. I just couldn't help it. And I'm not going to apologize for that because I was experiencing the same thing the audience was. So I never hid that from them. But I think it's always really important in those big stories that as a news anchor, you try to guide people with the same kind of emotion they're having, but always reminding them, we're all going to get through this. We're going to get to the other side of this. I felt strongly about that. But I had great partners. Gene Levanche, when I looked over at him and he knew she's in a bad place, he could step in and vice versa. So we were really good for each other.
1: I know that your husband's name is Randy.
0: Yes.
1: And you also had a work husband named Randy. You have been blessed with great co-hosts.
0: And I am still very close to all of those guys. Randy Price was absolutely the greatest. And he and I sat, you were talking about two people who sat on a set. JFK Jr.'s plane went down while he and I were working together. And Randy and I sat on that set for a week. They would rotate people in, but they actually brought in things so that we could shower there in the station. My home Randy brought me clothing, and I stayed.
1: Home Randy and
0: work
1: Randy.
0: And my TV Randy. You rely on that other person. If you don't have that, that's tough. And I have had those moments when I didn't. But generally speaking, I've been very lucky.
1: I have observed over the years that women on television are wearing shorter dresses, lots of legs, some cleavage. What is happening here? Because many of them look like they're going to a cocktail party.
0: Yeah, I've been asked that so many times. It's amazing. I think what's happened for a lot of these young women is that local television and television as a whole has really been watered down because there's so many outlets. So I think that a lot of these young women have been asked to do this because they're looking for attention. They're trying to pull audiences in. I don't think that any of them think, gosh, if I bring my skirt up shorter, that's going to make me more credible necessarily. And look, a beautiful woman is credible. That I'm not taking anything away from that. And anybody that thinks that just because she's pretty doesn't mean she's smart is wrong. But what I will say is that I think that over time, unfortunately, the ability to get your news and to get information from so many sources has put a lot of pressure on people who are sitting in front of a camera.
1: When we first opened the show, I talked about your ability to bounce back. Mm-hmm. And you've referenced a story that made the New York Times.
0: Mm-hmm.
1: Here you are, pregnant with your daughter. and you lose your job, mm-hmm. even though you're the number one top rated anchor in Boston. Can you tell our audience that story and how you personally handled it? How did you come back from that?
0: That was the biggest bump in the road for me anywhere. I loved my job there. I felt very secure in my job there. Randy Price was my co-anchor, and we had a really, really great thing. And on a Monday morning, 6.5, 7 months pregnant, my agent called me and said, first thing that they asked me was, where is Randy? I said, well, Randy's at work. And they said, well, we would need to let you know that we've gotten a call from the station. As you well know, talks for contract have been in the works. And this morning we got a call and they've decided that you don't need to go in today. And I said, what? And he went on to say, and they've decided that you don't need to go in ever again. And I was dumbfounded. I had no idea. And I had a big time agent out of New York, fabulous guy, took care of me like I was his daughter and his wife, who was a former news anchor. And he said, I want you to stay very calm. I have calls to make to deal with this. And in a few minutes, Sandy, his wife, will call you. She's going to work through this with you and talk to you about the next steps, what you need to do. And it only took a very short amount of time, and then the phone started ringing, and it was insanity. And that went on for weeks. My agent, within a couple of days, came here to Boston. He rented a hotel room at the Four Seasons, and every news director in the city came over there to the Four Seasons to see me. Again, I'm big pregnant, and you know, I'm not exactly in a place to be job hunting. I didn't want to leave the city. I had a brand here. I had a life here. My husband had a big career here. And then the fight was going on with Channel 7 behind the scenes because I had a non-compete and they wanted to hold me to that non-compete.
1: Meaning
0: but had let
1: you
0: me
1: couldn't go to another station right. within the same market.
0: So those calls that my agent was making was to lawyers and gathering a team to put together to make sure that they didn't have any kind of legal bond over
1: because
0: me.
1: In essence, they're stopping you from being able to earn a living.
0: That is correct. Exactly.
1: During that time, of course, you're worried about your baby, right? Stress is not good in the last trimester.
0: No, it's not.
1: How did you hold on to your self-confidence?
0: Well, you know, I'll tell you, the way I did was because I have the most incredible, supportive husband on earth. He and I have ridden this TV ride together. And he said over and over again, it's going to be okay. We're going to be okay. No matter what happens, we're going to be okay. So I put all my faith in him, in my fabulous agent. So I had this unbelievable support system. My parents, I had people around me. As hard as it was, I took advantage of the time to spend with my son, who was about to no longer be an only child. So I thought this would be a good time to spend some time with him. So I just sort of let everybody around me take care of it. And I just stayed focused on me and AJ and the baby to come.
1: What did you learn from that experience about the power of adversity? Because yeah. I think it's a powerful thing.
0: Candy, I remember during the course of that, I said to my husband, honey, this is the first time in my life that I have felt truly defeated. I felt like I had done it what I was supposed to do, and this was the outcome. And I realized that all of us are going to learn that lesson at one point or another, that we can do the best that we can do, but sometimes the universe has a different plan. I learned mine a little bit later than most people would. So, wow, wasn't I blessed that I had gotten that far in life and that I hadn't had that experience. But I will tell you something. I came out of that experience stronger. My relationships were stronger. My confidence grew. I knew I could stand up to that and I could get to the other side. And that's my advice to anybody who faces those kinds of things. You can stand up, you can get to the other side. But boy, traveling from point A to point B can be tough.
1: You know, one of the parts of your career that I've loved watching the most was your entry into radio on WRKO. Radio is such a different medium from television. Because
0: and people don't realize that. They think you can do both. That's not true.
1: It's very hard because in terms of being a storyteller and an interviewer, you can't throw it to a screen that's complimenting the story you're telling. It's all with your voice and your interviewing skills. You've done a beautiful job with that. Talk about your experience at WRKO.
0: Well, that is very kind of you to say. Coming from a veteran who has been so successful. I so

0: appreciate that. I want to tell you, in my first few months at WRKO as the morning co-host, I could not bring myself to use the word I. I was never on a news set allowed to say I. I was always told, no one cares what you think, Kim. So when I got to RKO, they kept saying to me over and over, what do you think, Kim? What do you? I said, well, why should I say? Who would want to know that? You think that's going to make it successful? Absolutely not. Nobody wants to know what I think. So I really fought that. I really did. And it took me a long time. But I was working with a seasoned pro who had been a radio guy for a long, long time, who'd come over to TV. I worked with VB. So VB, you know, he sort of guided me through that. And I would say, well, what do you think? And he'd say, no, what do you think? And off the air, he would tell me frequently, you have lots of thoughts and I know it. So you can do this. You can do this. It was a bit of a transition. And I think only because I had people around me who helped me do it. I never could have done it by myself.
1: Staying ahead of the curve is very much a part of your story. You saw a great opportunity in podcasting. You created Kerrigan and Company. Each week you feature a different co-host, and I was recently honored to fill in and do that with you for an episode. You really like co-hosting, and I do too. I love that give and take.
0: Absolutely.
1: Talk to us about your show.
0: I love this show. I really, really do. I was so excited the opportunity came about to do something with my very good friend, who is also my business partner in it, and he is my producer, Dave Thompson. And we had always wanted to do something together. And so the opportunity came about, and so we put this together. And this idea of having a co-host, Dave knowing, just as you said, conversation for me is so much better. It's really hard for me to talk. I mean, I'm a conversationalist.
1: In a vacuum. Yeah.
0: Right. So we put together this concept. We knew we wanted it to be Boston-centric because Boston is where my name has become a brand.
1: There is an art to storytelling. In your opinion, what is the secret as a storyteller? How do you do it?
0: I think the best thing about storytelling is to really do your homework and know, just like you have done. You really want to do your homework and know your subject. Very rarely do I ask someone something without knowing what they're going to say. But I think when you do that, you can add so much color to what someone is saying. And that's what makes things so interesting. Again, it's conversation. It's rich conversation and listening to what the other person has to say. Because if you don't listen, you miss out on so much. There's so much conversation.
1: So true. I always like to say that the listening part is just as important as every other piece because
0: so true.
1: Sometimes when the person answers your question and says something very unexpected, that's like the jewel at the bottom of the ocean. I always look for that.
0: I do too.
1: I want to ask you some personal questions, and I hope that's okay. You have mentioned your husband multiple times.
0: Yeah.
1: How long have you been married to Home Randy? And congratulations on a long marriage.
0: Thank you very much. It'll be 38 years this year. I had to think about that for a second. It'll be 38 years in
1: How
0: October.
1: Did you meet?
0: We met in college, and he's my very best friend. He's the best husband. See, I get emotional when I think about him. He's the best husband ever, and he is a fabulous father. So my kids are so lucky, but I'm so lucky. We're both from Missouri, and he's been on this journey with me, and it's great.
1: I can now say I've made Kim Kerrigan cry.
0: Yeah.
1: How did motherhood change you, Kim?
0: Oh, gosh. You know, Candy, you can appreciate this. I was on this huge career journey, and Randy and I had been married for almost 8 years. First off, I couldn't imagine sharing him with someone. So that was really hard. I was so torn because I was giving this career everything I had. And AJ came along, and like any parent, the minute I laid eyes on that kid, I thought, what in the world have I been waiting for? I mean, I know that just sounds so cliche, but it was so true. And Randy was the one who said, don't worry, nothing in our lives will change. Boy, he'll tell you to this day, wow, was that a silly thing to say? But motherhood, I think, made me a better person. I adore those children. Our life is all about the two of them. And they made me a better person. They really did. They made me see the world a little differently.
1: You know, you've mentioned Missouri a couple of times. You're both from Missouri. Can you

0: take us back to your hometown, your childhood. Paint us a picture.
1: I grew up in St. Louis, but when I was in high school, my dad was transferred to Jefferson City, Missouri, which is right in the middle of the state. And so I thought I was going to like some podunk little place, you know, and I was a little bit resentful, a freshman in high school, like any freshman in high school would be. And I got there and I met the most fabulous people and I had the greatest experience. My parents still live there to this day and my sister has moved back there. My dearest friend on earth is from there. She lives in Manhattan now. We see each other on a regular basis. It was wholesome and it was wonderful. And my life was about football and high school and all those things that you do when you're in high school. And it was a great, great experience and a wonderful place to grow up. And I was just there a couple of weeks ago. And every time I go back, I realize how much I miss it. I don't know that I could live there again because it's so blessed hot in the summers, but I do miss that small town experience. I live in Swampscott, and so my kids sort of had a small town experience thanks to that. But it was great.
0: Brothers, sisters?
1: One sister, and that's all. She's 3.5 years younger. And
0: so you're the big sister.
1: I am the big sister, and she and I are very, very close. And she has only one child, so that's my third kid. So I really have three children, and so does she. And we are blessed to have our parents. And they're in good health, and they are well. And so we count our blessings every day that we have that.
0: What was the message in your house growing up? And have you passed that along to your own kids today?
1: Yeah, the message was that in this world, really you only have one thing to depend on, and that's family. And my two kids, if they were sitting here right now, would say to you, if you asked them what's your biggest lesson you've learned in life, they would say to you that the four of us are what we have to depend on. And we're lucky enough if we can grow that out.
0: Well, speaking of those kinds of lessons, if you were to take yourself 36,000 feet over this incredible career that you have shared with us today, what has been the biggest lesson for you? What are you most proud of?
1: Yeah, well, I'll tell you, I think what I'm most proud of now is not what I would have said, you know, 15 years ago. And I think what I am the most proud of was my resilience through all of it. My ups and my downs were all done in public, and that's a hard thing. So I have a lot of compassion for people who have that kind of experience. But what I'm the most proud of is that through all of it, I think I had gratitude. I appreciated every day of every minute of this big, huge career that I've been blessed with. It doesn't come along for everyone. And I don't know why I was so lucky to have these experiences and to do this, but I am thankful. So I think now, in all those years later, resilience and gratitude are probably what I've learned the most.
0: Next three questions we ask everyone who sits where you are. So here we go. When an obstacle is in your path, how do you get around it?
1: You just have to plow through. You just have to go from point A to point B. And there's a lot of pain sometimes. There's some learning. Sometimes there can be more joy than you might think. But you have to just set your sights and get through it.
0: What is the best piece of advice you've ever received? Can you pass that along to our listeners?
1: Two pieces of advice, they've come from my mother. The first one is, if you're down to your last penny, buy a good bra. The reason that she said that was because if you're comfortable and you're pulled together, you're going to get wherever it is that you need to go. The second one, fashion is what's good for you. And when she means fashion, she doesn't just mean what you're wearing, what you're doing, how you're handling it, who you're with. If it's good for you, then it's in fashion. It's right.
0: Final question. Right now in this chapter in your pretty amazing life, what does success mean to you? How do you define that?
1: Success for me at this point is peace. It's getting up every day and looking forward to what's coming that day. And I'm so lucky because I'm guiding my own ship now. So it's that peace. It's knowing that I am doing what I want to do, that the people around me are happy. Randy and I have one another. Again, I have those wonderful parents. Peace is what is success at this point.
0: Kim Kerrigan, I want to thank you so much.

0: 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Thank you.
1: Thank you for having me.
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9: 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South Shore's Morning News continues. I'm Rob Hakala with the morning team. Anthony Ciano is our intern on Tuesday mornings. That's and it's right. 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
11: Let's
9: over at Act
11: it.
9: Smart IT in Wareham. David, good morning.
12: Good morning, Robin. Good morning, Anthony.
11: Good morning.
9: All right, so here we go. We're going to get into it. This is a good one, Robot Wars. We're going to talk about Robot Wars. That sounds like... what is that? Like something like maybe it's on the Discovery Channel.
11: Terminator.
9: They probably have those robot wars. But yeah, robots going to be the topic this week, right, David?
12: Yeah, they have battle bots, Robert. That's what you're thinking.
9: Yes, that's it. The battle bots. Yeah, you put the different robots out, and one usually has like a slicer or something on there, or like a, to really chop things up.
12: Exactly.
9: We're going to talk about robots specifically again. This goes to what we had talked about with connected appliances and other types of things, David. So what's going on with the robots?
12: Yes, we've even talked about this particular robot in the past, the Roomba robot. And last week, the news was flooded with the U.S. government is banning Roombas.
9: Wow, it must be true. So I read it on the Internet. They're all Roombas are banned.
12: That's right.
9: But
12: So what's happening is the government is actually aiming and restricting certain foreign-made robots, which makes sense when you think about it. Because, for instance, a Roomba, We talked about this a few years ago. They can create a detailed map of your home. Mm-hmm. They can record room layouts and furniture placement, connect to Wi-Fi networks, send data to cloud services, and be controlled remotely through smartphone apps. So they're every bit of security concern that we should have in our homes.
9: Yeah. Wow. You know, this seems, I know it always seems very far out there in a way. And some people say, you know, are you really, you know, you're paranoid about something. But the thing is that these devices can and do collect a lot of information. So there is the possibility also that they could be sending that information somewhere where it shouldn't go, right?
12: Sure. Countries that are considered national security concerns could be gaining access to that data and potentially exploit it. I'm not sure they want to come to my house and go look behind the couch where the room is stuck, but, you know, but there's certainly nothing they can do. Under the government's definition here of advanced robotic devices, it's anything that will move around on the ground by itself, uses cameras and sensors, connects wirelessly to the Internet, and weighs more than about 4.4 pounds, which I'm not sure how they came up with the weight.
9: I guess if it's very light, it's not a threat, I guess. But so these means what kind of robots could be potentially affected by this? So, again, this would be certain robots created elsewhere.
12: Correct. Mostly created overseas, and the major robot vacuum brands are made overseas. Mm-hmm. Even Roomba has some parts made out of this country and overseas. But anyway, this could potentially affect the robot vacuums, of course, robot lawnmowers, sidewalk delivery robots, which are being tested in different areas now, warehouse logistic robots, my two favorites, humanoid robots, and the four-legged robotic dogs. They're my favorite.
9: Yes, yes. The robotic dogs are so cute, aren't they?
11: Around.
9: Yeah, they can now go upstairs and open doors. Oh, it's so fun. I don't know. Just because, that seems very Terminator-esque.
11: I'm wondering
9: to start
11: if
9: with
11: this
9: those things.
11: Also includes, I know, like, the police uses bomb robots and drones, too, so I'm wondering if that
9: Yeah, well, hopefully those are
11: too.
9: Are built. Now, in addition to collecting data, is there the possibility, you know, that these things, I mean, again, you throw it out there and you don't want to say, you know, again, you're paranoid or, you know, I have a tinfoil hat, but there are, you know, obviously it's true that if you have things connected, that could things be used like someday some country turns on, you know, and they clean our houses, you know, that would be a good thing, you know, but they are going to clean us. But no, could they potentially remotely control these things? Is it possible?
12: Sure, but, you know, so remember Lawnmower Man, that movie. So perhaps if they control robot lawnmowers, they can chase us down with them. I don't know.
9: Yeah, that's right. Lawnmower. That was creepy.
11: And it just,
9: that's a dark movie. That's a dark film. David, thank you for bringing that. It brings me back nightmares. Now, David, now potentially this rule, could it also affect robotic vehicles built in other countries? I was thinking the other
11: self-driving cars.
9: Well, they're always talking about trying to bring in these cars from China that are supposedly a very good deal, I guess. But could cars be shut down or remotely driven?
12: Well,
9: I don't know.
12: Absolutely. They can be remotely controlled. We've heard that in the news of late, that cars can be remotely controlled and not to your benefit in some cases. So
9: think about
12: anything
9: that's
12: connected to the Internet can be controlled by somebody.
9: I mean, you're used to your car, right, being able to get in there and have the freedom of movement to get away if you need to from something or someone, and to have somebody, I could make your car come to me is, I mean, you know, I know this stuff seems far off,
11: Boston,
9: but but if somebody, all it is programming, all these things are programming, so things can go wrong, I guess. So,
12: programming and access. The big thing is the access.
9: You know, so, you know, maybe everything, this would obviously push things to be, you know, obviously, there. I know your own government can do things as well against you. So, but in any event, this would, they're trying to maybe shift the manufacturing or to the U.S., or is that what the goal is? Or
12: absolutely. They want the critical technology should be manufactured in the U.S. and controlled in the U.S., which means that our government can control what they're doing rather than a foreign nation.
9: You know, you want to know who's controlling you. At least it's, you know, it's a fellow citizen controlling you as opposed to a foreign government. But, David, are other countries following this lead? Like, I mean, you know, like China and Russia, you know, are they keeping control of their own technologies?

0: Well, China for sure absolutely does. And they're the ones that we are the most concerned with, because there's where most of these robotic manufacturers are.
1: Yeah.
0: So I agree that we have to be concerned about this, but if you have a Roomba right now, I don't think it's going to be programmed to attack you or chase the family cat, although they might do that.
1: Yeah.
0: you're going to be able to keep your Roomba. Roombas are not going to be just banned or taken away from everyone. But there's going to be more controls over future technology that is being built and imported into this country. We want to move this onto our shores so that we're building the technology and we're the leader in the technology. We're just not there yet.
1: Mm. All right. And, of course, Anthony, did you see iRobot yet?
2: No, I did not.
1: Oh, come on.
2: Is that the next watch?
0: Come on.
2: Yeah.
0: Watch?
1: This is the one, yeah, the NS5 is the new model, David. And it can cook and clean for you, and it'll be great. You're going to love the NS5. We're going to put one in every home, and it's a humanoid-type robot, and it'll...
3: Please remain calm.
1: Oh, what? I just want to go out. What?
3: Please refrain from going near the windows or doors.
1: What? What do you mean?
4: Deactivate.
1: Deactivate!
4: Commence emergency shutdown.
1: Uh-oh.
3: We are attempting to avoid human losses during this transition.
1: Oh, okay. Very good. That's a, you know, again, that seemed far off, but some of this stuff will be happening, including, of course, those remote-controlled cars as well in the movie. But check it all out, iRobot, if you want to have fun there.
2: Okay, after I see Spider-Man with my dad,
1: okay,
2: I'm going to watch iRobot.
1: He's gonna go watch iRobot. It's a good one, right, David?
0: Absolutely.
1: Yeah, it's a good one.
0: Absolutely.
1: All right, so for the latest on this story here regarding, again, robots, where they're being built, and what you need to know, and the short answer, again, is your Roomba's not going to be banned right now, but there are some things to look into. David, where do people go to read the article?
0: Yeah, stuff to think about. So go to actsmartit.com and click on my blog link and learn all about my favorite four-legged robotic dogs.
1: 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Thank you, David Snell.
0: Have a great day, guys.
1: You
2: Thank
1: too.
2: You.
1: South Shore's Morning News rolls on. Great to have you here. And as promised in this segment, we're going to bring on the local author, Mary Dyer, is with us today to talk about her story of growing up in Dorchester back in the 1960s and 1970s. The name of the book is called Dire Straits, All Those Years Ago in Dorchester, Mass. Mary, good morning and welcome.
5: Good morning, Rob. Thank you so much.
1: Great to have you on WATD. So tell us about your book. This is a real personal story of your time growing up. What, the 60s and 70s? Kind of set the scene for us. What are we talking about?
5: Yeah, so this is a memoir about my family growing up in Dorchester. And, it's, you know, I have a large family, 8 kids. So it's our experience growing up in the 60s and 70s. For me, the 70s, because I'm the youngest.
1: Yeah.
5: So it was like a long span of years that I'm describing here.
1: Well, tell me about, first of all, why did you decide to write the book and to share, which is obviously, a personal story. There's going to be obviously happy times, but a lot of serious issues to deal with as well, Mary. So why did you decide to share it?
5: Yeah, it was a conversation that kind of culminated with years of people saying, you know, your family grew up in Dorchester with this crazy upbringing, a very violent father, and during forced busing. So there was a lot of adversity going on at home and in the community. And people would say, somebody's got to write a book about your family because you guys overcame a lot.
1: Mm-hmm.
5: You know, you guys dealt with a lot and you did okay. You got through it. And we did it. We got through it with music, with rock and roll and friendships in the community. And growing up in Dorchester, there were a lot of big families. Sometimes 10, 12 kids to a family. And in my case, 8 kids. And
1: wow.
5: So we banded together with our neighborhood kids and, you know, each other and got through it.
1: Yeah. So there you are. You have 7 siblings, 8 kids, big family, which, as you mentioned, not very uncommon. And so were you growing up? Was it one of those triple-deckers they talk about?
5: Correct, yeah. Yep, we grew up in triple-deckers. We moved a lot. There was a lot of insanity going on, and my father would have a beef with a landlord, and we're out of here. We'd have to move again. It was always something, and so we were constantly starting out in a new school, starting out in a new neighborhood. There was triple-decker world the whole way.
1: And so when you talk about some of the issues, again, these are the same issues you think about that we face the world today, whether it become, poverty, addiction, mental illness, violence, domestic violence. Your family went through all of that, right, Mary?
5: Yeah, we did. My father was an alcoholic with a lot of mental illness. And unfortunately, we had to live under his reign of terror.
1: Yeah.
5: And that was a lot of violence at home with my mother. I mean, he was very abusive to her as well as us kids. So we were constantly trying to get away from that. But then we'd go to school, and as some of our listeners may know, busing started in 1974. Mm-hmm. And that was when my family was in the thick of the violence at home. So we'd be dealing with my father and then go to school. And especially then, my older brothers with busing, they'd get like bricks thrown at them. And they went to Dorchester High, and they would, try to get into school. And it was a lot of violence, police force, just chaos, constant chaos.
1: When you look back, Mary, what were some of the, you talked about music being maybe one of your ways to escape. What were some other happy moments that you remember? Were there any happy times when the family came together?
5: For sure. My mother was able, she didn't drive, but she was able to get us into really cool community events wherever she could take us that was free, because we were very poor. She would just get all of us kids, pack up a picnic lunch, and take us to things like the Esplanade in Cambridge. We'd watch movies, on Monday night, Friday night flicks, and they'd show like movies on the big screen, The Wizard of Oz, King Kong. She'd take us to the beach. We'd get on the Red Line in Dorchester, go to Quincy Center, take the bus to Hull, and she'd take us to Nantasket Beach, and we'd spend the whole day on the beach. Christmas was always fun. We got a lot of used toys. Mm-hmm. But, and she took what she could from neighbors who helped her out. But, we did have a good childhood with regard to my mother helping and, like I said, other kids in the neighborhood that we played with.
1: Well, it sounds like, your mom went through a lot. And in terms of her marriage and raising 8 kids, did you have to talk with your siblings at all when you decided to write the book? Or did you have conversations? Do you still stay connected to them?
5: Absolutely. So I had been working on the book for a couple of years, and I sat down with each of my siblings one-on-one, and I just said, hey, what are some of the recollections you're comfortable with me sharing? And they all had input. And before I published, I actually let each of them read a draft, a complete draft of the book. And I just said, if there's anything I've gotten wrong or anything you're just not comfortable with, let's talk about it and I can edit it. And so they all had input, and I got the blessing of all my siblings. And
1: that's great.
5: The end result was like everybody got their voice through me writing. This is what happened. This is what we all went through.
1: Yeah. My mom comes from a family with 6 kids, so, with only 3, it seems very small in comparison to 6 and 8. But I do remember that, with the tough times that siblings can

0: sometimes come together and they depend on one another, right, to get through these things.
1: Yeah, that's exactly how we got through it. You know, having a lot of siblings, you are each other's friend, and, you know, you band together and you hang out together and you play together. You, at least we, you know, we all did. We hung out together and then in the community looking out for each other. Hey, you know, what's going on? Where's Mary? Where's Tommy? Where's Billy? The older kids were always watching us. My mother would say, you know, Bobby, take the kids down the street to the circus or whatever was going on. And they would babysit us. And so we were always, you know, looking out for each other.
0: Oh, wow. Mary Dyer with us today. Dyer Straits is the name of the book. Mary, I know a lot of people there are so many people that, you know, of course, live around here that grew up in Dorchester or know people that did. A lot of people are saying, wow, I know some of these stories, these memories, you know, is similar to my experience growing up. Of course, even if you didn't, it's kind of fascinating to kind of take a step back in time to what it was like, right? You know, coming out of the 60s into the 70s.
1: Yeah, it's interesting, too, when I hear from readers, whether in person at book signings or when I read the reviews that I get on Amazon, Barnes & Noble, a theme I hear a lot is, you're telling my family's story. Like, this could have been my family. And so when people read it, they feel like they're being taken back in time that wasn't that different. Well, you know, it may not be the exact family story, but certainly they can relate to the events and the climate of what was going on at the time.
0: Mm-hmm. Yeah. Boy, Mary Dyer, I know it's been great to have you on here. I know we're already out of time, but I wanted to go a little longer there to make sure we could get it in. MaryDyerAuthor.com. That's Mary, D-Y-E-R, Author.com. And the book is called Dyer Straits, all those years ago in Dorchester, Mass. Pick it up. You will enjoy it. And Mary, I know quickly we got time, you wanted to mention people can meet you if they want to go back to the neighborhood, right?
1: Right. I will be this Saturday at the Boston Public Library branch at Adams Street in Dorchester, of course. I try to go back home as much as I can. And then August 14th at Barnes & Noble in Dedham at 2 o'clock. So come out and say hello. If you bought the book already, bring it, say hello, and I'll sign it. And if you didn't buy it yet, I will give you a signed copy.
0: It's great. Mary Dyer, Dyer Straits, all those years ago in Dorchester. Mary, thanks for being with us on WATD.
1: Thank you so much.
0: Thank you so much. Good morning to you. Good morning, everyone. Thanks for being with us on the South Shore's Morning News. I'm Rob Hackelow with the morning team. Dan is in our newsroom. Anthony is our intern from Emerson. Text line is available, 781-837-4900, if you want to connect with us. We'd love to hear from you, 781-837-4900. Well, we are excited because in this segment, we have on the line with us this morning, former member of the New England Patriots, who played in probably the greatest Super Bowl of all time. He was there. He was part of it. His name is Malcolm Mitchell. He joins us now. And he is also the founder of an initiative called, and this is where we're going to be focusing on, Read with Malcolm, which introduces book ownership to students and works to improve literacy in schools. His book is called My Super Duper Me. I'll hold this up for the YouTube camera. My Super Duper Me. Look at that cover. Malcolm Mitchell, good morning.
2: Good morning, my friend. How are you today?
0: We're doing very well.
3: Good.
0: It's great to have you on.
3: To talk to you.
0: I know. Malcolm Mitchell, there's a name that we know and we love around this area. We're going to get into reading, but obviously we have to ask, you know, to be a part of our Patriots on what many consider one of the greatest Super Bowls of all time, and you were part of it. What was that like, Malcolm?
2: It's still surreal to think about. Ironically, that game was in Atlanta. I'm from Georgia and currently live in Atlanta. So anytime I get introduced by Super Bowl champion, I get booed.
0: It's still a sore spot down there.
3: You will never get booed around here.
2: I appreciate that.

0: No. Well, this it's so great to have you on here and bring us up to date as to what you've been working on with your initiative in terms of what you have been doing and what you're hoping to in terms of reaching children. Tell, because this is a great story, Malcolm. So tell us about what you're up to.
1: Yeah, before I was drafted to be on the Patriots while I was at the University of Georgia, I started a reading initiative called Read with Malcolm, where I wanted to inspire kids to read, and that was over 10 years ago. It started off with a picture book titled The Magician's Hat, and today I am launching my third book with Scholastic, which is titled My Super Duper Me. Through my experience, while I love football and all that it offers and the platform that it provides, I did realize that there was something that was much more important than playing football, and that's reading. So that's what I've been doing since my time with the Patriots, and I hope to continue that throughout the remainder of my time here.
0: Yeah, it's great what you're doing, and it's so important, you're right, to get kids into reading, and maybe with screens and other things that can be distracting, sometimes just watching videos or, you know, and there's nothing wrong with some of those things, but reading is so important to kind of dive into a book and be away in the gift of imagination, Malcolm. And you've got a great book here, My Super Duper Me, because I think this relates to a lot of people have to go through this, Anthony, as being the new kid at school.
2: Absolutely.
0: Malcolm, tell us about Theo.
1: Yes, so Theo is the new kid at school, and down here in Georgia, my son started school yesterday, and he was a new kid. Oh. And we all know how that experience can be. It can be isolating. It could be a sense of loneliness, fear. And what Theo learns, though, is through a librarian that all he has to do is believe in himself. And the primary vehicle for doing that are books. Books are wings. And through the power of books and each word that you encounter, you gain new superpowers. And this is very close to my personal experience, that I realized every book that I read gave me a new gift. It gave me the ability to do something that I could not do before I read that book. So my super duper me is just championing the power of books in a way that I hope kids can connect with and understand and embrace.
0: I think it's such a great thing. Now, you know, as you talk about with your own child, being able to first yourself growing up, we all remember reading, and we all remember as well having that special connection with our librarians, Malcolm. It's so important to be, no matter how you're introduced to it, is to get into the joy of reading, right?
1: Right. And I remember it was so hard for me to understand. I mean, you know how athletes are when you kind of dream of being a football player. You think that's the most important thing, and nothing's more important. And to be honest with you, there are a lot of things that support that, you know, false reality. Because the kids who completes a book, nobody claps for them. No one's celebrating them. No one's, you know, giving them a pat on the head saying, outstanding job. But if you score a touchdown, the entire stadium erupts.
2: Yeah.
1: So as a kid, I was a bit confused.
0: Yeah.
1: But I hope my super duper me, what I hope it does is it does celebrate reading in a way where kids can understand its importance, not just in this moment, but in perpetuity.
2: And Malcolm, what inspires you to keep writing? And do you think that you have more books in you after this in the future?
1: What inspires me to write? My belief that reading can change lives. That inspires me to write. And I do have a lot more book ideas. Mm-hmm. I do want to move into the middle grade area and start writing about other experiences that I've had. But today we'll celebrate my super duper me and try to introduce Theo to as many kids as we can.
0: That's great. Well, I love the book. We have been looking through it, and obviously we also noticed you teamed up with a great illustrator as well. Is that correct,
2: awesome,
0: Malcolm?
1: That's correct. She is outstanding. And she really, through her skill set, brought this story to life. So I can't thank her enough.
0: Yeah, this is great. You know, when it was, for me growing up, I don't know if you remember, Malcolm, but LeVar Burton and Reading Rainbow was one of the shows that I grew up. And it was so fun watching that show. And I remember the books that he would recommend. You'd go to the library, and a lot of them wouldn't be.

0: impact on us all.
1: Yeah.
0: And honestly, I hope to inspire, motivate, and encourage kids as much as that show encouraged all of us.
1: Yeah, yeah, it was great. Well, Malcolm Mitchell, thank you so much for taking time out of your day to be with us to talk about this. My Super Duper Me, and this book is available in stores and online now, Malcolm?
0: That is correct. You can find it at your local independent bookseller, or you can find it anywhere online. All you have to do is type in My Super Duper Me.
1: It's Super Duper Me, Malcolm Mitchell with us today. Malcolm, thank you so much for coming on WATD to share your story. We really appreciate it.
0: Thank you. Thank you all for having me. And go Pats.
1: Yeah, go Pats. There you go. That's Malcolm Mitchell, who is, again, part of the Patriots. He was there for Super Bowl 51, as you know. He said he grew up in
2: Georgia.
1: I know. He grew up in Georgia. He played for the Georgia Bulldogs, and then Super Bowl 51, I think that was the first one that went to overtime, and that's the one. They still show up that score. Remember when they beat Atlanta,
2: yeah,
1: you know, coming from behind with Tom Brady. Is it 2017? Wow, 34-28, yeah. We hope you enjoyed this podcast. 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
2: 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So grab a cup of coffee, sit back, relax, and enjoy the show. Good morning. You're listening to McNamara on Money. I'm Alyssa McNamara Reed. Happy Saturday morning, everyone. Joined this morning by my dad and business partner, Mike McNamara. Good morning.
4: Good morning, darling daughter.
2: I have to admit, I called in the big guns today. I didn't have much time to do any sort of radio show preparation last evening, so appreciate you joining me on the show.
4: Goofing off in Spain with my daughter for the last week and a half.
2: I was in Spain for a period of time, yes. I was actually working last night until quite late, but as a result of being in Spain for about a week, which was lovely. So thank you. I know you're always happy to do the show. You always have material on hand, stuff to talk about. So I appreciate that. And you can enlighten me what we're going to chat about this morning.
4: I told you, you didn't have to do any work.
2: I know. I appreciate that. Thank you. We do what we can to help each other, right? That's what family's for.
4: Absolutely. Okay. So I got a rough plan. We'll see how far this gets.
2: Okay.
4: I'm going to spend about 5 minutes pointing out that the United States of America is financially bankrupt. And the reason I'm going to do that for just about 5 minutes, twofold. We are probably due for an unpleasant market thing at some point having to do with debts that we owe as a country. And I think people need to be financially prepared to weather 2 or 3 years of a bad

0: market sort of a thing. So one reason it's quite clear the U.S. is bankrupt. We're going to get into some financial trouble. Okay, those that survive that are the ones that are going to be in the best shape financially going into it. And so that's why I'm going to spend some time on that. Mm-hmm. And the second reason for that is that, well, we all vote, and hopefully we can vote a little bit more conscientiously about people into office that basically are financially responsible. Okay, that's not been the case for the last 70 or 80 years. I'll touch on that. So that's like number one. Okay, number two, because I'm such a big picture guy, I'm going to talk very briefly, although Alyssa, this may end up, okay, that the two best things that anybody listening to the show can do financially to be okay now and to probably have a pretty nice retirement. And those two world-confusing things are living within your means and having a big honking emergency reserves to get through some tough times sort of a thing. So I'm going to just speak generically about that, and I'm sure you'll have some thoughts on that. Okay, tied into that, okay, the last show I had was a nice show. I had a lady on board, and we were reviewing a retirement plan and talking about the future. And for the next three or four shows, I've decided I'm going to have guests in person. We're going to talk about their lives like real people, real financial situations, real money. And hopefully folks listening can kind of learn some things from the back and forth that I go. Anyway, the guest that I have next week, he's a regular guy who's made regular money. I've only talked to him once. He's going to be a financial hero for a lot of the people listening to this show. He's lived his right life correctly. He's going to have a great retirement, even though he might not know that yet. And so I'm going to do a plug for next week's show. I have a one-on-one with a real person who is not rich in terms of income or life by any means, but is going to be just fine in retirement. And I hope that serves as a message for some folks that are our listeners, but like real people, real financial situation. Got a comment on that? Or?
1: My comment is that most of my wealthiest clients don't think that they're wealthy. Yeah. My clients that are the best off financially in life and through retirement have never felt like wealthy and felt, you know, and that there's a reason for that.
0: Yeah,
1: there's a reason that they're in the place that they're in is because they have saved and they have been worried and they have done things right. And they end up,
0: this guy is literally a postcard kind of guy, for hero for regular people who don't make the money. But if you live your life the way you're supposed to, you know what? Good things will happen.
1: Well, that's the vast majority of the people in the country, right? It's just like, right? Such a small percentage of people that have just, you know, much more money than they need, right?
0: So if we run out of bullets on that one, I want to talk about Roth IRAs. And I think the big
1: my favorite.
0: Yeah, I think there are a lot of people who own Roth IRAs who probably shouldn't. And I think there are a lot of people who don't own Roth IRAs who should.
1: Yeah.
0: And we ought to kind of set up the guidelines for when it makes sense and for who and for whom, how sort of a thing.
1: Right? Yeah. I've done that a little bit recently. We probably don't listen to each other's shows, but I've done a couple of shows recently on Roths and Roth conversions. And I actually have a volunteer. I have a show coming up. I don't know the exact date. Mary Beth handles that schedule, but with a volunteer that we're going to go through and analyze if Roth conversions make sense.
0: Yeah, I think you know, getting a guest in and having a show with a guest is like old. So anyway, good. All right. Cool. So if we run out of Roth IRA conversations, I doubt
1: we won't. Okay. We won't. Yeah.
0: I have about 15 questions that adults with kids heading off to college sometime, your kid could be 3 or 12, folks, but adults and kids, when college comes into focus, I've got like 15 hard and interesting questions they ought to be asking themselves before they end up in college of their choice for whatever reason, sort of a thing. So just, I think they're common sense, but I'm not sure if a lot of people go through that. And then if we really, really run out of time, I doubt it. I'd like to talk about some folks when they retire and they have a pension option like a lump sum versus an annuity, some pluses and minuses to doing that.
1: Yeah.
0: And so basically, I think we have enough topics to do 4 shows. So just in case, that's the way I run. But anyway, all right. So here we go. So I'm going to read parts of an article from Fortune magazine that was this March the 23rd. And the writer was Stephen H. Hanke.

0: Okay, and I'll read most of this and maybe stop and explain a couple things. It's not that difficult. Okay, here we go. The US government is insolvent. That's not hyperbole. It's the conclusion drawn directly from the Treasury Department's own consolidated financial statements for the fiscal year 2025, released last week to near total media silence. Okay, every year the government sends out its numbers. So, but the numbers, okay. The government has 6.06 trillion in assets, and they have 47.78 trillion in liabilities. Okay,
1: Wow.
0: so let me just say this again. So our government has 6 trillion in assets and almost 48 trillion in debts. Okay. Yeah. Okay. Is that,
1: Like having a $6 million house and a $48 million mortgage on it.
0: So one more
1: Yeah.
0: time, okay, just to be clear, we have $6 trillion in stuff we own, assets, and we have $48 trillion in stuff that we owe.
1: Yeah.
0: Okay, I got more.
1: Yeah.
0: All right. So anyway, importantly, the $48 trillion in reported liabilities does not include the unfunded obligations of social insurance
1: Oh.
0: programs like Social Security and Medicare. Are disclosed separately in off-balance sheet form. I guess they don't want us to know about that. Okay, well, anyway, so here we go. Okay, let's see. Between 24 and 25, okay, total liabilities are now nearly 8 times the value of reported assets. That's the
1: Yeah.
0: 6 trillion and the 48. Okay, the largest drivers of the liabilities were $2 trillion increase in the federal debt, and interest payments now on the federal debt coming to close to $1 trillion. And oh, by the way, we had $438 billion increases in federal employee and veteran benefits. So on the current year, okay. By the way, we're running $2 trillion deficits in this country regularly.
1: Yeah.
0: Okay, adding to our okay. So anyway, so by the way, that's cool. If you add in, okay, the unfunded liabilities, well, what are those? Well, Medicare and Medicaid. So here we go. The off-balance sheet picture is even more alarming. The 75-year unfunded social insurance obligation surged by $10 trillion in a single year. Okay. Driven primarily by 6.9 trillion jump in projected Medicare shortfalls and 2.5 trillion dollar increase Social Security. Okay, so we got 48 trillion we're recognizing, and then we got a bunch of other money that we owe out in future generations. By the way, so if we add those together,
1: What was the Medicare deficit grew by 8 trillion in 1 year? Is that what you just said?
0: that is 80.
1: Wow.
0: Yeah, it did. Okay.
1: Wow.
0: Okay. So let's see. Here we go. The government's account. If the 88 trillions, we have $88 trillion, we haven't talked about. So if we add the 48 trillion that they reported to the things that we owe another $88 trillion. Okay,
1: Wow.
0: we have $136 trillion that we owe now on the debt and in the future. Okay, we have $6 trillion in assets, six in assets, 136 in debts. Okay, we are bankrupt.
1: Yeah.
0: Okay, end of story. Okay.
1: I mean, we would have to take into account the revenue, tax payment revenue,
0: By the
1: quick.
0: way, on last year, okay, expenses were 7, revenue was 5.
1: Yeah, revenue was five. Okay,
0: Okay, we are $2 trillion of our head, okay, all the time. All right, so here's the last paragraph, okay, and I'll make a couple of comments. Now this is frightening. The Government Accountability Office issued a disclaimer of the opinion on the government's physical situation. By the way, this is the 29th year that they've issued a disclaimer on the report that they have produced because they've been unable to determine whether statements are fairly presented. This is primarily due to serious ongoing financial management problems at the Department of Defense and weakness in accounting for interagency transactions. So here's the summary, folks. We have $6 trillion, okay, in money. We have $136 trillion in debts. And we're not sure if that's right because the government agency that's due to report that doesn't have all the information and says, we think this is right. This is our best guess, but we're not sure.
1: Yeah.
0: That is frightening. Okay. So what are the conclusions?
1: And no extra money coming in from revenue to work down the debt.
0: No, none. Okay.
1: Yeah, no ability.
0: So the article also decided to take the government's finances and proportionalize it down to a household so that people could kind of get a better idea of the pickle that we're in.
1: Yeah. Okay.
0: So this is great. Here we go. So, okay, imagine your own household, folks. Here's the deal. Okay, household earns $52,000 a year and spends $74,000 a year. Okay, by the way, running a 20,000 or 21,000 annual deficit. Okay, folks, so this is at our own level. Okay, income is 52 and change. Okay, spending is 73 and change.
1: Yeah.
0: You're $20,000 a year in the hole.
1: And almost 50% of your income in the hole.
0: How long can a person go with in being $20,000 in the hole every year on $52,000 worth of income? Not long.
1: Yeah.
0: Okay, anyway, so it gets better or worse. So let's see. I'm earning 52, I'm spending 74, and oh, by the way, I owe $1,361,788.
1: Oh my God.
0: That is to distill it down to a portion that we can understand. That is frightening.
1: Yeah.
0: Okay, so one more time, folks. Imagine your household income is $52,446. Okay, your household expenses are $73,378. Okay, round it off, $21,000 a year in the hole. How long can you go, okay, and do that without becoming bankrupt and getting into trouble? Not long. And oh yeah, let's see, you owe $1,361,000. Okay, you're nowhere. Okay, so anyway, I'll calm down and try to make a couple of statements. The reason I'm doing this is, folks, okay, as we are due for a down market sometime, okay, we are also due for a reckoning on all of this financing, okay, that we have, okay? And, you know, people are starting to talk about it in the news these days, okay? But we're doing nothing about it, okay?
1: We're trying to rely on GDP and tax revenue from businesses. Yeah. But it's
0: not enough. We're $2 trillion in the hole already. Okay.
1: Right.
0: So the issue is, well, how did that happen? Well, okay. From my perspective, we don't do politics on this show, but it's very simple. Since about 1960, I've done the research on this, folks, since about 1960, you can blame 95% of presidents, 95% of congressmen, and 95% of senators who have been in office for the last 80 years for this financial mess that we are in. Our government is financially illiterate, okay? Or 95% of the folks in our government are financially illiterate. That mm-hmm. is frightening, mm-hmm. okay, from the circumstances. Okay, the current president at least talked about the deficit again when he was not in office, and his actions are much to the contrary. He's spending money like it's water. By the way, both parties do this, folks. Folks, the party that's not in the office is fiscally responsible and always talking about money and cutting expenses, and the party that's in office spends like water. Doesn't make any difference. Democrat, Republican, does not make any difference. So how do you fix this pickle? Okay, it's a long, unwieldy, weird kind of way to do it, and we don't have the motivation. who wants to go backwards and cut expenses and see their life go back? So it seems like a lost cause. So what do? You try to take care of yourself. Okay. And that's why you need to be on top of your finances, to be squared away anytime bad times hit. And by the way, I think unless we do something, and I think the odds are not too high on that, okay, you have to protect yourselves, folks, okay, and start thinking about this. Comments, darling daughter. It's just a pickle and I hate it, but it's just
1: really. I know. It's been a pickle for a really, and people will say, well, it's been a pickle for a really long time and it hasn't affected anyone yet, but just keeps getting worse. And it does feel like something's got to give. While you were going on that, I was looking into, I've looked into this before, what does the government, what are the largest categories of government spending?
0: Oh, I know them by heart.
1: Yeah, I know. I hadn't looked at it in a little while. I mean, healthcare.
0: Yeah.
1: Social Security, of course.
0: Yeah.
1: Defense is a huge percentage of it. National defense.
0: We're locked into about 80 or 85% of our expenses. We can't change them.
1: Yeah.
0: There's only 10 or 15% wiggle room. And that's, by the way, for Cape Cod bridges and education and a bunch of other things. So the expenses that have to be cut are gorillas that probably can't be cut because people aren't going to vote that way.
1: Yeah.
0: Okay. It's sad. I've been a positive person most of my life, but when I start thinking about this, it's pretty scary.
1: Yeah.
0: Okay. So anyway, so the reason I'm talking about this, folks, is very simple. Okay. You need to be prepared for the next market downturn, and maybe this gets delayed for another 20 years. By the way, interest rates on our borrowing costs are going higher because the world is starting to wonder if we can continue to pay the interest rates that we do. So the way that this is going to unfold is as foreign countries aren't going to buy our bonds, okay, we pay a lot of money, and that means interest rates are going higher. That's how it's going to fall.
1: And where does the government get the revenue that it needs if other countries aren't borrowing buying our treasuries? Yeah,
0: it's going to be a debt crisis. Okay, again, folks, this is beyond certainly 95% of presidents, congressmen, and senators for the last 60 years. So it's probably beyond most of the voting public's understanding. My only point is we're in a mess, and you need to take care of yourself to be financially prepared for this. End of story. By the way, what does that mean? Well, this is a perfect lead-in, okay, to the next topic. Okay, if you do two things in your life, I think you're going to be okay financially while you're living your life and then when you get to retirement. Okay, the two absolutely, positively most important things people can do financially to be okay, is to live within your means and to have a big honking emergency reserves budget to get yourself out of trouble, okay, when the time comes, so you don't have to borrow money or crash retirement plans to be okay. Okay, and that is the moral of the story for everybody. Is that's what we do for a living, right? We try to encourage people to live within their means.
1: Yeah.
0: And by the way, living within your means includes saving for retirement, okay, and having enough reserves set aside so that you don't have to crash your retirement plan if you have a big emergency, sort of a thing. So, folks, this is the secret. Okay, live within your means, okay, and have an emergency reserves account that's in a bank that you don't touch until you have a truly true emergency, okay? Reactions there, please.
1: I mean, I don't know. Yeah, totally agree. I think.
0: How can you argue with that, right?
1: Yeah, it's... what you'll hear is that it just gets harder and harder. It gets harder and harder to live within your means. And I think, part of that is inflation. Tim was just saying 2 minutes before the break. Of course, part of that is inflation, and we've had high inflation recently. But part of it is also just, keeping up with the Joneses type stuff, right? The more life improves for people around you, the more you want your life to improve too.
0: Yep.
1: You want the same things that other people might have, and it just gets harder and harder. And of course, we could have a whole show on, real estate and what's happened in real estate, especially in this part of the world. And it's just getting harder and harder. And I think that leads, to harder decisions, that people will have to make to live within their means.
0: Yeah.
1: Certainly people are making them. I'm seeing that. I'm seeing, people live with family and do what they need to do. But it gets harder. So training yourself to do it earlier you know, the earlier you can do it and train yourself and save money and, you know, get on the right path, the earlier the better. It just, it gets harder later. Yeah.
0: You know, it's hard choices, but it boils down to what you can control versus what you can't control.
1: Yeah.
0: You can control your life. You may not like the decisions you have to make to do that.

0: But you can control that. You can't
1: Yeah.
0: necessarily control what an ignorant financial government can do. Maybe
1: Yeah.
0: you can if you vote more responsibly for the next 15 years. Okay, but bottom line is that you can control that. And if the decisions are hard to make and you don't make them, where do you end up? Not good.
1: Yeah, I
0: Are
1: know.
0: you up?
1: I want to continue on that a little bit, what you can control and what you
0: Sure.
1: can't control.
0: Yeah.
1: That, you know, and this ties into like, you know, personal debts and things like that, and relying on outside sources for income to pay debts. But we're just taking a quick break. You're listening to McNamara on Money. I'm Alyssa McNamara Reed, joined by my father, Mike McNamara. Taking a quick break. Be right back.
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0: This is Mike McNamara. 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
0: Okay, here comes the legal stuff. In our practice, we give financial advice to our clients. We know their financial situation in detail before doing so. 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You probably know that, but we just wanted to make sure. So sit back and relax. 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We promise to be polite and speak English.
1: And we're back. You're listening to McNamara on Money. I'm Alyssa McNamara Reed, joined this morning by my father and business partner, Mike McNamara, founder of McNamara on Money. I don't know how many years ago, 40?
0: 30, 1990.
1: 44?
0: Yep.
1: Well, more than that. Yeah. Anyway, yes. Well, happy weekend, everybody. Thank you for joining us. Thank you for joining me. Dad, it was my week for the show. And I appreciate you helping out with an outline and such.
0: Have plenty of material all the time.
1: I know. I wanted to go a little bit further right before the break. You were talking about, you know, things you can control and things you can't control. And of course, financial responsibility and all that. I think that, you know, recently I've had a lot of conversations with clients, you know, whenever markets are really, really strong, as they have been recently, right? We've had several years now of really strong financial markets. Had several conversations recently about, you know, difference between, you know, using discretionary money to pay down debt versus, you know, saving and earning X dollars. And I, for me, this is very related. Like it's common, you know, in terms of things you can control, right? You know, paying down debts, controlling your expenses, you know, and for me, paying down debt is a way to control your expenses, right? Because when the debt goes away, then you're able to control, you know, what you're spending your money on and have less of an outlay later on. And it common when markets are really strong for people to gravitate toward, well, toward, you know, maybe investing more because I'm going to earn 10 or 15 or 20%. And I'll worry about the debt later because I'm, you know, invest the money and it's going to do better. And yeah, I understand.
4: Maybe not.
1: Yeah. And I understand that thinking. They're kind of just, oh, I'm going to do better over here and we can always pay down the debt later. But that's just a great example of something you can't control. And just because markets have been really strong recently doesn't mean the pattern's going to repeat. And doesn't mean we won't go through a period of time as you're, you know, thinking potentially in the near term of, you know, a serious down market. And then it becomes uncomfortable, right? I'm not earning all this money over here and I still haven't paid down my debt. And then it becomes uncomfortable, and then there's a, you know, a layoff, and then it spirals from there. So I just, you know, it's hard to think in that way. Well, you know, it's maybe it's better to pay down my debt and control my expenses because I can control it when markets are doing really strong and people are just sort of attracted to make more money and do better over here. And it's just, I just think that's a great example of focus on what you can control. Patterns in the financial markets don't always repeat, as we know.
5: And your whole financial situation. Yeah, making money in the stock market and all that stuff. That's just a piece of your whole financial life. And by the way, there are more important pieces that whether you earn 5% or 6% on your money for the rest of your life that can dramatically affect your life. Those are the kinds of things that you can control, like mortgages and home purchases and purchases and college education.
1: Right.
5: You can control that, folks.
1: Right. Yeah.
5: All right.
1: All right, where are we going next? Roth IRAs. Yeah.
5: Okay, so once again, folks, okay, the two magical things you can do to be okay financially now and for the rest of your life is live within your means. And by the way, that means spend less than you're making. Okay, and by the way, count retirement plan funding as an expense when I say live within your means. And have an emergency reserves account that could cover you for 6 months or a year of disasters. And by the way, if you're retired, maybe 2 or 3 years worth of income. If the markets go down, you don't get your money. But live within your means and have a big safety cushion. And that, again, leads into a little lead for next week's show. I have a gentleman that I've just talked to on the phone once. He's agreed to become a guest, and we're going to go over his retirement, his working situation and his retirement situation. And this person he's going to be a hero to a bunch of people listening to this show. He's just a regular guy who's made decent money, but he's not, you know, rich when you look at his income, okay? But he's saved like a banshee, lived within his means, had a good life, and he's still worried about retirement. And I'm going to have a delightful time telling him next week that he doesn't have any problems in that regard, sort of a thing. So the reward that you get is that you don't have to worry too much about when bad things happen, I guess. And so may that be the case for everybody listening, but it probably isn't. And yeah, if that involves some hard decisions that you can control, then that's on you if you don't make those decisions, and you may pay for that sooner or later. That's all.
1: Yeah.
5: Okay. All right. Go ahead.
1: No, I was just thinking, and you know, I was going to say, and controlling debt and minimizing debt and working debt down. And I think that's a, you know, of course, that's related to living within your means.
5: There is.
1: And of course, I think there are types of somewhat necessary debt, mortgages and things like that, and maybe car loans, you know, lower interest rate types of debts, but certainly, you know, minimizing or, you know, controlling higher interest rate debts and, you know, being careful about the size of the debt you take on, relative to income and emergency reserves and an ability to pay for it if things in your life change, as they sometimes do. But I know that's all related, but I wish people would focus a little bit more on debt reduction. You know, I guess, again, same in this market, people are less focused on debt reduction than they are on, you know, trying to earn money in the markets. But I wish there was a little bit more of a balance there.
5: Yeah. The flip side of that is, well, what's that debt for? Well, if you buy a new car every 4 years and replace it, choices about how you spend your money and you know, what you use that debt for. By the way, same thing goes for houses. I think many folks listening to us have too much house and too much car. Okay.
1: Yeah.
5: Probably if they looked at their finances those are places where you can reduce your debts by not being expensive with your
1: So as I said, I just got back from Europe, right? Yeah. Anyone that's been to it, and my youngest daughter was like, why are all the cars so different over here? Why are they all so tiny? And I was like, well, because they're more economically responsible than we are. Like, you know, how

0: know, everyone in the U.S. is driving around in a gas-guzzling SUV that's bigger than we really need, and myself included. I drive a big car, and you know, no judgment, but it's just, it's a different world and a different culture over there, and they and that it's, you know, that they're less expensive, they don't use as much gas, they're easier, you know, it's just, it's different.
1: What a concept.
0: I know.
1: So
0: choices. Yeah, so that's interesting. Culture.
1: I've met a number of folks in my life, and you probably have, but not as many as me because I'm older. But, okay, we meet folks that have done their life right, and we can help a little bit, but they don't need that much help because they live their lives.
0: Yeah.
1: Within their means, and you know, we can certainly help them with their money and be whatever, but they did the hard work. By the way, almost all the people I've met in that, okay, drove cars for 10 or 15 years, and lived in houses, okay, like one house versus 12 over the course of their life. So my point is, there are things that you can do, folks, okay, but we're not exactly good about doing them versus the lifestyle we're used to.
0: It's lifestyle choices. Yeah.
1: All right. Moving on.
0: Yeah. Moving on.
1: All right. So Roth IRAs. Okay. So here's my opening salvo here. Okay. I think that there are a bunch of folks who own Roth IRAs who probably shouldn't have. And there are a bunch of folks who don't own Roth IRAs that probably should. And I think that they're a very confusing subject. Okay.
0: Yeah.
1: And I wanted to spend a little time in that. So by the way, I did some math here. Okay.
0: Yeah.
1: And this is kind of cool. So yes, folks. Okay. If you're under age 50, you can contribute $7,500 to a Roth. Okay. And if you're over age 50, you can contribute $8,500. Okay. That's all fine and good. Okay. Well, so by the way, one of my comments is the folks who really need Roths don't qualify to buy them.
0: Yeah.
1: To make too much money, which is, I think, truly hilarious.
0: Yeah.
1: Most of the time. But anyway, so here's the deal. Okay. So if you're a single person, okay, so I don't want to get into, okay, if your adjusted gross income, the Roth IRAs look at your modified adjusted gross income. For most people, that modified adjusted gross income equals adjusted gross
0: income. Very similar to gross income.
1: All right, so the cutoff, if you're a single person, okay, you can buy a Roth if you make under $168,000.
0: Mm-hmm.
1: By the way, that's taxable income. So, by the way, if you add the standard deduction of $16,000, okay, to that $168,000, okay, you could literally make $184,000, take your deduction, and still qualify for a Roth. But my point is, okay, the $168,000 is 24%. That's the bracket.
0: Yeah.
1: Okay, so, all right.
0: Yeah.
1: And by the way, if you're a couple, okay, you can theoretically qualify for a Roth. Okay.
0: 242. I just looked at that yesterday.
1: Yeah, I understand. Yeah, okay. And so, by the way, okay, that's also 24%.
0: Yeah.
1: Okay, all right. So you know, the trick with Roth IRAs is, as far as I'm concerned, when you buy one, okay, if you're going to buy a Roth IRA in your retirement plan, I think the question for a lot of folks is, well, what's my tax bracket now? And what's my tax bracket going to be in retirement?
0: Yeah.
1: Okay. And that's obviously the big question. Well, okay, let me see how. So, you know, if you're in the 24% tax, okay, here are the tax brackets here. We have 10%, 12%, 22, 24, 32, 35, and 37.
0: 37, yeah.
1: Yeah. Okay. So those are the brackets. Okay. So if you are in the 24% bracket, okay, what's your take on that? Do you do Roth IRAs versus a retirement plan deduction?
0: Oh, I don't think it's quite that simple. I think there's a lot of more factors that go in. Cash flow needs, other types of savings, age. Age is certainly a factor. Yeah.
1: Yeah, okay.
0: This is I love this topic. This is, I talk about this quite a bit on the show. I don't know. I mean, I think at 20, you know, if you look at like tax, like, you know, blended tax rate over lots and lots and lots of years, I think, you know, paying something in the range of 25% has been pretty standard for like a really long time. I know we've had different brackets, but we've also had different deductions and exemptions and things like that. And so, you know, if you're in a higher tax bracket than 24, generally speaking,

0: take the deduction, don't do the Roth. Pay your taxes later if you think you're going to be in a lower bracket. If you're in the, certainly for me, if you're in the, generally for me, if you're in the 22% tax bracket or lower, pay the taxes now, get it over with, you know, and do the Roth, because that's a pretty low bracket. But I think it also depends on time. You know, Roth IRAs are great if you have a long period of time that you can leave them alone and leave them invested for, you know, not guaranteed, but compounding of, you know, earnings and things like that. If you, yep. If you're having this, you know, conversation when you're 68 and retiring in a year or two, it does, and maybe need money from the account, to me, it's, you know, not necessarily something that you need to focus on. But, you know, that's my thinking.
1: If you're single, by the way, folks, okay, you're in the 22% bracket if you're under $105,700. So, anybody 22%, 12%, or 0%, or 22, 12, 10, or 0 makes not a whole lot of sense to do a Roth IRA most of the time. Okay. You okay with that statement?
0: I would say if they're in a low bracket, well, it depends on differential. Like, they're probably not going to be in a higher bracket later.
1: Yeah. Most people are probably not going to be in a higher bracket in retirement than they are now.
0: Right. I mean, I guess, yeah. I think it depends on age. Like, if you're in the 12% tax bracket and you're 28, you know, pay the taxes now. And, like, because if your earnings projections, right, and your tax bracket is projected to increase, I would say pay the taxes now, do the Roth.
1: Yeah. For younger folks, right. Okay. You know, who knows what retirement income tax brackets are going to be for 25.
0: I know. You know, for years, for my whole career almost, I've been saying, you know, pay the taxes now. Tax brackets are most likely going to go up. And they went down last time we had tax legislation changes, which makes absolutely no sense. But for how many years have we thought tax brackets just have to go up because the government's going to have to generate revenue to pay its debts? How many decades have we've been talking about that, though?
1: I understand. I mean, if you're retired, you vote a lot. The government's not going to pick on your income when you're retired. That's generally. But you're right. Okay, the government may not have a choice somewhere down the line. Okay, about raising taxes. I would generally say that if you're young and are in a lower tax bracket, it's probably a pretty decent bet to do that.
0: Okay? Yeah.
1: For some folks. Okay, I would put myself in that bracket and a bunch of other folks. You know, maybe you've saved enough money in your 401k so that when you look ahead, they're going to make you take money out of there that's more than you need. We have clients that are a global problem.
0: Yeah.
1: Their retirement plans are so big that when they get to age 73, most of them, they're going to have to take out more than they actually need, sort of a thing. So for some folks that fit that, we don't see a lot of them, but we do see a number of them. Okay, it would be okay to do a Roth IRA because it doesn't make much more sense to add, okay, to your 401k. A company match, I haven't funded my 401k in like 10 years because I thankfully don't need to. There are a bunch of people listening to us who have humongous IRAs that might think about doing Roths before they retire, I guess.
0: Whole forced distributions and Medicare premium tiers and all that stuff. I mean, I can think of some examples of like generally when you're in a high tax bracket, the 35 or the 37, you know, you're going to want to take your deduction. Don't do the Roth. You know, take a deduction because you're in a high bracket. You know, maybe you're in a lower, probably in a lower bracket later, but depends. You know, depends on how much, how long you work and what, you know, retirement balances might be later. So I can think of, you know, and if cash flow is an issue or any, you know, although people making that type of money, sometimes cash flow is not an issue, but if cash flow is an issue, take the tax break, have more income. But I can also think of some of my clients that are in a high tax bracket, 35% or so. And, you know, and I have them putting money in the Roth, you know, Roth IRA, well, not a Roth IRA, but Roth 401ks, for example, because their cash flow is so good that they're not needing the tax break and to get the taxes over with and, you know, be free and clear of taxes on a sum of money later, I think is great. And I think there's something to be said for, like, you know, when you have Roth IRA money later, your net worth or the actual value of that is the value of it, right? Something we don't really talk about in terms of net worth or wealth is, you know, if you've got a $2 million 401k, it's not really worth, you know, and you haven't paid taxes on it, it's not really worth that. Right. And so it can create this feeling of wealth. But what if there's a 30%, 35%, you know, tax liability on it? Whereas with Roth money, you got to, not many people have $2 million in a Roth 401k. They haven't been around that long. And that's just not into the nature of what we see. But, you know, if you've got $500,000 in a Roth, it's worth $500,000, right? And so it's in its actual wealth without a liability attached to it. And it's something that we don't really that people don't really talk about. And so I think that that's, I think it's important. And I think sometimes people sort of have a, you know, not a false sense of wealth, but it's like, you know, it's a debt, it's a liability tax liability on a retirement account.
1: Yeah. In that case, okay, I put myself in this category, that if you put money in a Roth IRA, okay, it's a wild card. In retirement, you can do whatever you want with it.
0: Yeah, that's great.
1: We have a client that just spent part of her Roth IRA for a brand new vehicle. She's happy.
0: Yeah.
1: She doesn't have kids. She does whatever. Well, you know what? So Roth IRAs, and I have a Roth IRA, and if I ever retire, I don't know what I'm going to do with it, but I can do anything I want with it
0: because
1: it's real money and there's no
0: tax
1: on it.
0: So
1: it's also a good hedge. Too, if you had some money in a Roth IRA, okay, and you were retired, maybe you had some options about taking money out of the Roth versus the other IRA.
0: Yeah.
1: In terms of tax. So there's some tax advantages if you can toggle between that, like before 73 and a half, and you have to take it out. So go ahead.
0: And also no forced distributions from a Roth and it doesn't create taxable income that can affect, for example, Medicare premium tiers or the IRMA tiers. I've talked about that on the show a couple times recently where large forced distributions can affect taxable income and can, you know, make Medicare premiums much more expensive for people. Well, that's not the case with Roth money. So there are some advantages too. And, you know, sometimes we already touched on the Social Security, the underfunding of Social Security and, you know, what's going to happen there. And is that going to start to be means tested? And how is that going to be means tested?
1: Absolutely.
0: Is it going to be based on income? And if it's based on income, then, you know, taxable, you know, money out of retirement accounts can affect that. Whereas maybe not from a Roth. This is speculation, of course. Nothing's happening there yet, unfortunately. But, you know, that could be down the road as well. So getting the taxes over with, building, you know, after tax money for yourself in retirement, I think is wonderful. Every 20 and 30 something I know that is eligible for Roth, you know, get as much in there as you can.
1: The other thing about Roth, well, there's a bunch of things about Roths, but for the most of the folks I talk with who are retired, as you probably know, okay, they go two ways with a Roth IRA. Okay. Either they'll spend the money, they plan on spending the Roth IRA money for cars or fun or vacations or stuff they never did before or whatever, giving it to kids. Okay. Or they won't. Okay. I don't think there's a middle of the road. Okay. I'm going to spend.
0: Yeah.
1: Okay. And keep my retirement plan. Withdrawals, if tax efficient, I'm going to spend it and have fun. I'm going to spend it and take the vacation. Okay. The other side of that is folks who are either very comfortable or very valuably put a high value in their kids. They'll say, leave it alone. I'm never going to touch it. My kids will be happier.
0: So they
1: end up being used either for their own benefit. Okay. Which is one asset allocation mixture.
0: Right. Right.
1: Or it'll be for the kids, which means buckle up and put in a whole bunch of stocks and live for a long time and your kids will be real happy.
0: Yeah.
1: So, but there's only two uses, current for if I need it, I want it. And if not, you know, I'll leave it to my heirs sort of a thing. And that's kind of cool. It's just like I call it a wild card in retirement for a lot of folks.
0: I tend to try to leave Roths alone for most of my clients for as long as possible and earmark them for the very long term. The compounding of earnings, not guaranteed, is very powerful with more time, somewhat regardless of asset allocation. But
1: an all stock allocation is a better deal if you're 25 or 30.
0: Yeah, of course. Yeah. Yeah. So No, I think Roths are cool. I've done several shows on Roth.

0: conversions recently, and I'm going to do a couple more. I think those are, you know, again, we could have a whole nother show on that, but a little bit maybe overdone or over discussed and not always super appropriate, but that's, you know, for another day. I'll get into that in a few weeks.
1: By the way, instead of using that official word, so we have folks that are going to retire, and we have folks that for the first year or two or three that they retire, they may not need to take money out of their retirement plan. And by the way, they may have accumulated some money that they could live on, okay, where they didn't need to do that. So my point is that we run across people, and this gets to the Roth conversion, but the situation is, folks, if you are retired, okay, and in your first year or two of retirement, you're living off savings, well, your tax bracket's like zero, okay, or 10, okay? So there may be some opportunities for folks who are actually retired or you're not to basically do a Roth, okay, because of their tax bracket. Well, you might not be able to add to one because you're not working, but you can flip that out of an IRA. So take a minute. I just described it. Now explain it. Okay.
0: Oh, Roth conversions. Yeah.
1: So that situation. Okay.
0: They're having a moment. I've said this several times on the show recently. They're having a moment. I think they're in the press a lot, and I think it's largely related to Medicare premiums. And I think that can be a real concern, and probably not getting any better in terms of healthcare costs, certainly not going down. So it's just an opportunity for, you know, it can be difficult to get money into Roths otherwise. Income eligibility limits. There are things called backdoor Roths that some people can do. And some retirement accounts, 401ks and simple IRAs do offer ability to get money into Roths, but not all of them. It's a cost for the employer, so not all of them offer it. So it can be difficult to get money into Roths otherwise. But Roth conversions, which is taking previous, you know, 401k money, IRA money, that hasn't yet been taxed, and you can convert it to a Roth, but it creates taxable income for every dollar converted. It's at the time of conversion creates the taxable event. No income limitations, no limit on the amount that you can convert. So it's very free in that regard. But it just becomes a matter of what is the tax burden, and is creating that tax burden in that year for that amount, is that in someone's best interest? And therein lies the discussion and the analysis that I get all nerdy about. And we have some softwares and things like that. But it's in the, I'm getting a lot of questions on them, which is why I've done the shows recently. It's in the news a lot. It's written about a lot recently.
1: There are people, and by the way, if folks had a financial plan in place, a retirement plan, they know whether they needed all the money out of their retirement and whether they had other options for it, sort of a thing. But yeah, the bottom line is, it can be an account that can save you some tax dollars at times when you might be in a lower bracket, okay, because of whatever the circumstances are. Well, all right. So I think the deal is, if you're young and even if you're in the 22% tax bracket, if you're in your 20s and 30s, okay, let's see. Well, then
0: 2 minutes.
1: My summary, 2 minutes. Okay, if you're younger, okay, and starting out in life, a Roth probably makes a lot of sense, because who the heck knows where tax brackets are going to go? I guess that would be one thing. And if you're older, okay, there may be some times when you could create one based on low income tax years. And if you're saving along the line, maybe it's not a bad idea to put a few bucks in a Roth just as a wild card choice to have in retirement, even if you don't know you need it just yet, sort of.
0: So
1: those are my comments. How about yours?
0: I guess I would go back to one of your first comments, which is just living within your means. I probably don't talk about that enough on the show. It can be easier said than done. But making difficult choices, you know, and, you know, forced savings of an appropriate amount into retirement account, maybe forced savings of a certain amount into saving, you know, cash savings, and just, you know, not always allowing increases in income to transition to increases in spending, right? And somehow, you know, often leaving room to save more, which is hard to do. It's hard with our culture and our society and with personal choices and lifestyle choices, but very important.
1: All right,
0: so that's it. yeah, time to sign off. Thanks for listening, everybody. You've been listening to McNamara on Money. I'm Alyssa McNamara Reed, joined this morning by my father and business partner, Mike McNamara. You can find out more about us at McNamaraFinancial.com, or our Merrimack Valley office is McNamaraOfTheMerrimack.com.
1: And tune into my show next week, a real guest, real financial situation.
0: Yeah, and then I've got a real guest coming up on a Roth conversion show in a few weeks, I think. So we've got some good stuff going on. I hope everyone enjoys this beautiful summer weekend, and we'll chat with you next time. Take care. Bye-bye.

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2: 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But each and every week, we give you insight as to the local business owners right here on the South Shore. Why? Because shopping local is so important. And I always say, of course, shopping means going into your local retail store, your local restaurant. But also, it means shopping local for your local businesses who are offering amazing services. And how else are you supposed to really understand who is out there to serve you and really what distinguishes them from the next guy? So today we are very pleased to be here with Brian Cox, who is with Bering Star Insurance, and we are going to talk all things insurance. So welcome, Brian.
3: Well, it's great to be here. Thank you, Deb.
2: You are welcome. It's our pleasure, and I love interviewing people who offer services that are, I guess I'll call it a little bit complicated. Because there are ways to make it simple, but the decisions are complicated, like, you know, homeowners insurance, car insurance, health insurance. The insurance world is hard to navigate. So having a local professional that you can sit down with and not be calling some, you know, 1-800 number that goes to who knows where. We have Brian sitting right here in the studio today to share more with us about being responsible and confident in the insurance choices that you make. So speaking of insurance agents and how to pick one, there are plenty of insurance agents out there, and even for that matter, plenty right here in our own backyard. But what do you do differently, Brian, that makes clients choose you and almost more importantly, stay with you?
3: Yeah, excellent question, Deb. And what I try to do is, with the people I'm working with, is I try to build a trust and a comfort level with them. So I'm empathetic to their needs. I really listen to them. I try to ask a lot of questions in order to identify what their risks and exposures are. So by asking a lot of questions, they're providing me with a lot of information. So I take that information and I give that back to my insurance companies that I work with. So you talked a little bit about the structure of agents and agencies. You have the 800 number agents. That's all they represent. They have one product line. The other type of structure is the independent agent. That's what I am at Bering Star. So

0: I represent a number of different carriers. And what that allows me to do is compare price and coverage across all those companies. So ultimately, it's not just a transaction. I'm conducting an exercise with an individual or individuals where I'm asking a lot of questions about their property, you know, their cars, their home, do you have rentals? And really what I'm trying to get at is developing and tailoring a plan so that they have proper asset and financial protection. That's what it's all about. So once I get that information back from my insurance companies, I create a proposal, a written proposal, detailed with type of coverage, definition of that coverage, considerations and recommendations, and then, of course, what's the premium? What's the insurance company going to charge you for that? So most of the time, it's not just, hey, I need an auto insurance policy. It's a lot of times it's reviewing someone's existing plan or they're buying a new house. So there's an exercise over a period of time. There's an exchange of information. I'm getting a lot of information from that individual or individuals. And by the time I take that information and I get pricing back from my insurance company and I put that in a written proposal, I think people really appreciate that. Because over that exercise and period of time, I'm building that trust. And now there's a comfort level because I'm giving them expert knowledge in a written format. So it's really not a transactional thing. It's just the way I operate. I'm different in that way. I'm different from the 800 number. I'm different than the smaller agent that may not be able to invest the time to conduct an exercise like that, or they may not have the number of carriers that I do to compare price and coverage. So I think from that respect, that kind of differentiates me from the 800 number agent and some of the other agents out there, and it helps me, you know, bond that relationship with the new insured.
1: I think that's really important, and interestingly, it's great that I'm talking to you in a timely manner today, because as parents of young adult children, we are looking for our own insurance needs. And then also, in my case, you know, my youngest is 21, so, and I have four of them. We're trying to guide them with their insurance needs. And so I'll get into a couple of examples later with the next question. But in the meantime, what I learned was two of my kids just recently moved to California. Even though I grew up there, my relationships are here in Massachusetts. And so for them, when they said, well, who do I go to for my insurance? I'm like, I don't know. We had to call the 1-800-YOU-KNOW-WHO. I'm not going to mention names. I did not feel good about that at all. I would much rather call Brian Cox and say, Brian, let's have a coffee together and you help me understand what the different options are out there. There's a trust factor in working with somebody local, but especially local when they're not married to one product. Because whether you're a financial advisor that represents, you know, one particular product, or an insurance representative that represents one particular product, obviously there's biases there. I love the fact that you can truly go to a client and say, I've put all of your pieces together, and this is what I think are the best matches for you. I think that's a big plus in your department.
0: Deb, that's a wonderful testimony for the independent agent structure. And I'll add to that by saying that all my insureds, they have my cell phone number.
1: Mm-hmm.
0: So beyond the knowledge of setting up a policy, really the value comes in is when they have that claim. Or they have a problem, right? So as opposed to, you know, it's an emotional time. You have to get on an 800 number and you don't know who you're going to get. I can text Brian. And I've had that happen to me on a Sunday afternoon with an auto accident. And I've actually spoken to some of my insureds that have had a car accident. And it's an emotional time. And you're able to walk them through and calm them down, and then you're involved in that claim, and you're going to help them guide them through that claim and help them settle that claim. So, you know, beyond the knowledge that a qualified independent agent can provide, it's really, you know, what does the servicing look like? What happens if I do have a claim? And I think there's, again, a comforting factor that someone's working with, you know, an agent that they know and they trust.
1: Well, so we're going to get into auto insurance in particular, but I want to tap into two things that you just said. One, you mentioned they have your cell phone number. So why don't we start with that right away in case some people are already saying, oh, my gosh, I need a new insurance agent. How do they reach you?
0: Yeah, so my name is Brian Cox again. I work for Bering Star Insurance Agency. My cell phone number is 781-379-6936, or you can send me an email at brian.cox@baringstar.com. Just like the animal, baringstar.com.
1: And you put Brian.Cox in there. Sometimes I feel like people miss that. But it's funny because timing is everything, right? When I went to California recently to spend some time with my kids, and people who have listened to my show know that my dad recently passed away, and we went to go do his service in California. And I was driving my son's car, and my son was driving my father's car, you know, my dad who had just passed away, and all the insurances were up to date and what have you. Lo and behold, I get a call, Mom, I have a problem. I'm like, oh God, you never want to answer the phone like that, right? Or I guess you have to answer the phone. You never want to hear that. So sure enough, somebody very gently at 10 miles an hour hit him kind of head on, almost getting into a parking lot. And the point is, he called me. I couldn't answer. I was actually recording a radio show. I couldn't answer. So he called my husband. And the point is, we didn't have anybody to call because that car is insured on this big 1-800 company. Mm-hmm. And so we were just kind of stuck. We called an independent insurance agent here in Massachusetts because it's all about the relationship. So that really is a good testimony to you. But what about an existing homeowner's or insurance policy? What are the biggest coverage gaps or misconceptions that you find? What should people be asking that they don't about that topic?
0: Very good question. And, you know, you mentioned that these things can be confusing, right? The terminology with insurance, and people don't deal with it on a regular basis. One of the biggest misconceptions I see is people tend to conflate with respect to their homes. They conflate market value with rebuilding cost. So market value includes the land. That's what real estate people deal with. You know, market value is what any one person is willing to pay for a house. With respect to insurance, we only deal with the rebuilding cost of that home. So that's what people's home should be insured for. It should be insured for 100% of its estimated rebuilding cost. It's basically from the foundation up. So a qualified agent can ask the right questions about a person's home, and you can plug that information in to an application, and it'll come back with an estimated rebuilding cost. So for insurance purposes, it's all about what's it going to cost to rebuild the home if, God forbid, you have a total loss. Market value is what someone's going to pay for a home. Relative to coverage gaps, you know, I see a lot of things. One of the two major exclusions on a homeowner policy are earthquake and flood. Mm-hmm. We don't sell a lot of earthquake around here. We really don't have to. Flood's a very interesting one. If you live in a high-risk flood area and you have a loan or mortgage, the bank is going to require you to take out flood insurance. If you live in a low-risk area, you don't have to have flood insurance. But what people should know is 20 to 30% of the claims, okay, occur in low-risk zones or low-risk areas. Think about if you live near a body of water, a river or a lake, and that can overflow. You live near a dam or a culvert, and it fails. Flash flooding, we had some yesterday. Mm-hmm. We're going to probably have some, you know, today. So people should know that depending on where you are, even though you're in a low-risk zone for flood, you could still be susceptible to flood damage.

0: And you should know that the coverage is available. It's separate from your home policy, but it is available, and it's usually a fairly nominal cost in a low-risk zone. So flood's an interesting one that's excluded under the base policy that sometimes people, you know, don't really understand that they don't have the coverage, or they didn't know that they could buy the coverage on a fairly nominal basis. With respect to auto insurance coverage gap, people think about auto insurance. You just mentioned one car colliding with another car. Happens all the time. Well, we can fix those cars. But what about if someone's hurt in an auto accident? So part of the auto insurance policy is liability coverage. The state mandates only a small amount. So the state mandates that everyone has to buy a minimum of $25,000 per person, $50,000 per accident. So in the event, you know, that you have those limits and you run a stop sign and you injure or hurt someone and now they sue you, your policy is only going to pay out up to $25,000.
1: Which is like these days a broken arm, right? I mean,
0: it's not a lot.
1: Yeah.
0: And people should know that higher limits are available on the auto policy. And then above and beyond that, people can purchase what they call umbrella coverage in million-dollar increments. It's an excess policy, and it's fairly nominal. It goes above. The umbrella policy would sit above your underlying policies, the auto, the home. You might have a boat. There's liability coverage on all those underlying policies. In the event of a large claim and those underlying limits are exhausted, that's where your million-dollar umbrella coverage would kick in. So I recommend umbrella coverage for people, anyone that's a homeowner, you have any type of assets. I go back to the exercise I conduct. It's all about proper asset and financial protection.
1: So I think that's super important, and we're going to talk more about that after the break, but you know, I want to talk after the break also about underinsured driver insurance. But the bottom line is, I know this just personally, I certainly have nothing to do with the insurance world other than, you know, my own personal experience. It's amazing to me how little some of the insurance costs relative to the risk factor. Like, just protect yourself. Spend that little extra just in case. And that's why Brian Cox, who we're here today with from Bearing Star Insurance, will help guide you. And when we come back from a break, we'll learn more about the world of insurance from Brian.
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1: 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Brian, before the break, you gave us a lot of really valuable information. So just in case people are on the edge of their seats wondering, how do I get in touch with Brian? Tell us quickly how they can reach you.
0: People can reach me on my cell phone. My number is 781-379-6936. Or you can send me an email at brian.cox@bearingstar.com, just like the animal, BEARINGSTAR.com.
1: And actually, I'll elaborate too. It's COX, Brian Cox. So brian.cox. Excellent. So now we're going to dive back into some really valuable information about insurance. And in the insurance world today, things seem to be changing really quickly right now. So what trends are you seeing in Massachusetts that homeowners should really understand?
0: So, Deb, the trend that everyone is taking notice of is property premiums continue to rise here in Massachusetts. Number of factors for that, some of the major contributors, construction costs, labor and materials continue to go up.

0: We have a labor shortage here in Massachusetts. So that's driving, you know, up the premiums. You think about the weather that we have here. We're susceptible to claims and large claims. We just came out of the winter where we had a lot of ice dams. We have other weather-related events, hurricanes, heavy winds. So, you know, the claim activity and the weather-related things here in Massachusetts, with all the coastal properties, that we're susceptible to claim activity. So just the general weather-related things is a factor in driving premiums, too. And then another factor is reinsurance companies. So the primary insurance companies here in Massachusetts, they buy insurance so that they don't have to retain, you know, all the risk of all the premium dollars that they take in, because they could really get hurt in a one-time event.
1: Yeah, so, out of business in one hurricane, right?
0: Yeah, so what they'll do is go to the reinsurance market so that they'll lay off some of that risk to the reinsurance carriers. Well, the reinsurance costs are going up for the primary insurers, and the primary insurers pass that cost on to the consumer. So those are really the driving factors that are causing property premiums to continue to rise. I hear it from people all the time about their homeowners insurance, especially if you're coastal. People are really taking note on their renewals of the rising costs. There are some things, you know, that you can do to try to mitigate some of the costs. You can, you know, look at your deductible options. You really don't want to be filing small claims anyway, so you could look at pushing up your deductible. You could also look at packaging or bundling your other lines of insurance, your auto, your umbrella, if you have it. The companies will typically give you, you know, discounts for bundling and packaging.
1: Which you can help them understand all that, of course.
0: Absolutely. The worst thing that people can do is just buy a cheap homeowner's insurance policy or inexpensive homeowner's insurance policy. You don't want to buy just on price. You want to make sure you have a top-rated carrier writing business here in Massachusetts. The other thing is coastal properties. That continues to be a trend and a challenge here in Massachusetts. Inside 2 miles, I mean, we're here on the South Shore. You got the Cape and the Islands. You have Bristol County. You have the coast up north of Boston. So if you think about all the coastal exposure we have here in Massachusetts, there are a lot of people that are impacted by trying to secure coastal coverage. It's available. You know, Mass Property is the program backed by the state. That's always available for people. If you're inside 2 miles, most of the primary insurers are probably not going to want to insure it.
1: Right.
0: There's what they call non-admitted carriers and other excess carriers that will write insurance on the coast, so that could be an option as well. And some of those carriers will also write flood insurance as part of the home policy, so you wouldn't have to get a separate flood policy if that was a concern of someone. So those are some of the trends, you know, rising premiums, coastal challenges. Those are top of mind for a lot of people here in Massachusetts.
1: So I think one of the important messages there is if your premium is rising and you want to start shopping around, technically it's one-stop shopping with you because you will do the shopping for them, right? I mean, if they, let's say they're currently insured, but they're seeing rises in their insurance, rather than just jumping to, oh, I'm going to, you know, increase my deductible or lower my coverage limits or what have you, at least call Brian and say, this is the experience I'm having. Can you help me? At the end of the day, maybe they have what they need, but I'm assuming it's a free consultation to pick up the phone and call you, right?
0: Yeah. And you know, my Bearing Star agency, we represent just about every primary insurer here in Massachusetts. There's a few that we don't, but we represent enough. So there's options. Again, inside 2 miles, the options do get limited, but again, if you're dealing with an 800 number, they may not take you at all. If a smaller agency might only have access to Mass Property, that might be the only option they have. And that coverage is fine, but if your premium continues to go up, you don't have any other options.

0: through that agent. So that's maybe you want to talk to a friend or a family member or someone else on the coast and say, you know, who are you using? Or just reach out to me, and I'd be glad to show the options that we have.
1: And the me that we're talking to is Brian Cox of Bering Star Insurance right here on the South Shore. I want to just mention something real quick as part of the conversation, then we're going to tap into the last question before we have to go. But when I first came to the East Coast, you know, I grew up in California, I lived in Kansas City, then I lived in Florida, the mecca of hurricanes. And I worked in the shopping center business, and part of my job was to help rebuild Cutler Ridge Mall after Hurricane Andrew. It was a big task for a lot of reasons, one of which was the hurricane took a turn. So they put all the police and fire underneath the mall or inside the mall, thinking that that was going to be protected. And then the mall got a direct hit. So you can imagine the impact. And I was on the rebuild team. And so as you would drive around neighborhoods, you would see these people spray painting basically on the side of their house. Help me, you know, insurance, or help me, my insurance won't return my phone calls. Those people, I guarantee you, did not have Brian Cox. Where they have your personal cell phone. They're in the robo-dial mode of myself and everybody else has been affected and I'm not getting a call back. So once again, just that's my personal experience of what I've seen in the past when you're not working with a local independent agent whose cell phone he just announced on the air here, and you know, your website, your contact information. I just want to give a shout out testimonial. We have just over 3 minutes left, but I want to find out for every homeowner who's listening today, if they could just do one thing this week to make sure that their family and their home is better protected than it is now, what would that one thing be?
0: Yeah, Deb, people should have their coverage reviewed. It's not something you're probably going to do on an annual basis, but maybe every second or every third year. Or if you make a change to your home, structurally you make a change, you want to notify your agent. Find out what's covered on your policy. Find out what's not covered. Okay, I don't have flood coverage. Should I? Have a conversation with your agent. Talk about deductibles. What is my deductible? If you're on the coast, you might have a named storm deductible. What does that mean? You might have a hurricane deductible. Well, what does that mean? You want to try and do the bundling. Can we put these policies together to maximize our discounts? If you have a security alarm, you want to make sure you have that discount. So,
1: see, I didn't know about that either.
0: Yeah. So I would say periodically, you want to have that coverage conversation. If you don't feel comfortable having that coverage conversation over an 800 number or with your current agent, you know, call me or find a qualified agent that can go over these things with you. They're all very, very important. You want to do this before you have to file a claim and you hear the bad news that you're not covered for that. Oil tanks are a huge issue. If people, their home is powered by oil and you have an oil tank in your basement and that lets go, you've got a huge mess in your basement. What if it gets in the neighbor's yard? What if it gets in a water source? So, you know, those are the type of conversations that you need to have with a qualified agent. Don't wait. Don't wait until, you know, you have that claim and you're not covered. Have the coverage conversation with your agent or find an agent that will invest the time and have that conversation with you.
1: I read an article once because, you know, we published Duxbury, Marshfield, and Norwell Neighbors magazine, and one time somebody submitted an article exactly on that topic about oil. And at the time, I had a house with oil, had no idea whatsoever that could create a huge liability, and it wasn't part of my insurance.
0: Yeah, and what it's not your responsibility, Deb. The agent should be asking, what type of heat do you have, oil, gas, or electric? Once you hear oil, next question is, do you have a tank in your basement?
1: Right.
0: Okay. I won't issue a policy. If I know someone has an oil tank in the basement, I will not issue a policy without the endorsement. You can cover for oil tanks with an endorsement onto most homeowner companies and policies in Massachusetts. Very, very important.
1: Well, and we're just about out of time now, but I'll just end with this thought that I actually was insured for the oil, but I didn't know. And so part of that is just getting educated. And that's why I think it's super important that you work with an independent agent. Again, we have been speaking with Brian Cox of Bering Star Insurance. Where, once again, do they reach you?
0: So people can reach me by cell phone at 781-379-6936. My email address is brian.cox, C-O-X, B-R-I-A-N, dot Cox, at beringstar.com, B-E-A-R-I-N-G-S-T-A-R.com, or you can go to our website at beringstar.com.
1: Excellent. Well, Brian, thank you so much for being with us here today, and I hope if you're out there and thinking about any type of insurance that you need, that you get in touch with Brian.
0: Thanks for having me, Deb. It's been a pleasure.

0: 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You're tuned in to 95.9 WATD. Coming up next, it's Ray Brown's Talking Birds.
1: Ray Brown's Talking Birds.
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5: Good morning, afternoon, or evening, and welcome to our show number 1102. Out in our Talking Birds garden right now, behind our studio here, evidence suggests that the two members of the second brood of northern house wrens nesting there have fledged. They've left the nest. Things are much quieter now. Meanwhile, ruby-throated hummingbirds are omnipresent out there, along with the American goldfinches and about a half dozen other visitors. Well, that's what's happening in our Talking Birds garden here in Massachusetts. Meanwhile, here comes a listener audio postcard from a spot that's an ocean and a continent away.
6: Hello, Ray and friends. This is Siva here from the Wakkerstroom Wetlands area in South Africa. And we have been here for a little more than a week birding, and today is our last day. And it's been raining in the past couple of days, but it's a fairly clear day, beautiful day today. All the birds are out after the rain. And what you hear perhaps in the background are the common bulbuls. There's a hoopoe ahead of us. There's a red-eyed dove calling. We've seen a few mouse birds, speckled mouse birds. And earlier we saw a Cape Robin chat as well, and an amethyst sunbird. And I just wanted to introduce my friends and fellow birders here. And
7: Hi, this is Lily from Maryland, USA.
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6: And Leon is our fantastic guide who has been spending a lot of time being patient with us, and we are having a wonderful time here. All right, happy birding, everyone. Bye-bye.
5: Thank you so much, Siva, for that great audio postcard from South Africa. And I can't resist mentioning something else great coming from that country, talking about the new electric safari vehicles from a South African company called Tula Solutions. These are 4x4 off-road safari vehicles that can go just about anywhere while allowing effortless conversation between tour guides and passengers without the sounds and smells of diesel engines, and producing what the company's website calls stunning photography opportunities without the distraction of engine vibrations. That is pretty cool. Well, in terms of audio postcards, if you're looking at or listening to birds or both, think about sending us one. Just grab your smartphone and record what you're seeing or hearing and send the file to ray@talkingbirds.com. A little later in the show, we'll present our mystery bird contest with some pretty cool prizes for the winner. And our three most recent winners were entered into a drawing for a bird weather puck. It's that amazing little device that fits in the palm of your hand and can be installed just about anywhere. We'll record and ID nearly or nearby birds and report them with sound to your smartphone. And as a result of that drawing, the winner is Melissa Coleman from Wheat Ridge, Colorado. Congratulations, Melissa. That beautiful bird weather puck will be on its way to you shortly. Well, back in May, we celebrated what we called Plurting Month. But around here, the plurting never stops. The term plurting is a mashup of the words picking up litter while birding. We like to do it, like to encourage other folks to do it. We have another new proud plurter to welcome today. It's Kay from Marble Falls, Texas, who says, quote, "We've already been plurting, just never had a word to go with the practice," end quote. Thank you, Kay. Of course, we didn't invent blurting here. We just came up with a name for it. And as a way to salute folks who do it as official proud blurters, if you like, we'll send you a proud blurter iron-on patch when you sign up. You can do that at the Get Involved tab at talkingbirds.com. That little buzz is our mystery bird. We have the contest later, but a preview right now. Here's some details. Our mystery bird is a small, mostly pale gray and tan songbird with a darker outlined brown ear patch, a white central stripe on the crown, and a whitish eyebrow and mustache stripe. Our bird breeds across the northern Great Plains of the U.S. and way up through western Canada. It winters in the southwestern U.S. and Mexico. It feeds on the ground for seeds and leaf buds. That's our mystery bird. And beautiful prizes on the show this morning for that contest include that fabulous Brome Squirrel Solution 150 feeder. Genuinely squirrel-proof, chew-proof, easy to clean, even has a vented seed tray. 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Plus, we have a birding by ear course from Larkwire. These are courses that let you master bird sounds while having fun doing it. It's a pretty cool thing. Prizes on our mystery bird contest coming on the show here a little bit later on. We're happy to be able to salute another Talking Birds ambassador helping us get the word out about the show and about birds and conservation. And thank you to Amar Ansari from The Woodlands, Texas, our second Texas visitor this morning. Amar says, being of Indian descent and a practicing Muslim, I would love to see more people of diverse backgrounds have an opportunity to experience the magic of birds and nature. Well said, Amar. We just received a note from Amar this week from his campsite in California, expressing his pleasure at hearing our discussion with Laura and Mindy Serda, the twin sisters who are using birding to help them endure the horrific conditions in Gaza. Well, that was on last week's show, by the way, 2nd of August, show number 1101. To become an ambassador and help us spread the word, that same place again is the Get Involved tab at talkingbirds.com. Still to come today, we'll talk with Chicago Bird Alliance Director Matt Igleski about urban birding and the third annual Urban Birding Festival coming to Chicago in September. And today, Mike O'Connor will join us for Let's Ask Mike Live on a topic about a simple but important way to shop for bird feeders. And up next, a bird that consumes something very unusual, but for a very good reason, is today's featured feathered friend, presented by the bigger and better BWD magazine, with each large format issue packed with beautiful photographs, illustrations, and in-depth articles. Experience birds up close with BWD at bwdmagazine.com. It seems fair to say that in breeding plumage, today's featured feathered friend, a small duck-sized water bird called the horned grebe, is just plain gorgeous. Excuse the oxymoron. It's gorgeous because of the striking band of yellow feathers that sweep from the base of the bill to the back of the head like a pair of golden horns, punctuated by bright red eyes. And then there's the contrasting black crown stripe, black bill, and wide strip of black feathers sweeping along the face and chin and flaring out beyond the back of the neck. And that's just the head. The horned grebe sports striking cinnamon plumage on its neck, breast, and sides. All that color goes away in the winter when gray and white body plumage contrast with black on the head, wings, and nape. The horned grebe is a member of the Podocypetidae family of diving birds with compact bodies, legs set far back near the tail, and lobed toes instead of webbed feet. On their western and northwestern Canada and Alaska freshwater breeding territory, horned grebes eat small fish, frogs and tadpoles, crayfish, and small crustaceans, They capture most prey by diving and stabbing with the bill, but they also catch flying insects in the air, from the water's surface, or from floating vegetation. In migration and during winter, along both U.S. coasts and most of the Southeast, marine worms are added to the diet of crustaceans and fish. Like other grebe species, the horned grebe is known to eat some of its own feathers, creating a matted plug that's believed to protect internal organs from sharp fish bones and to form regurgitation pellets. They're even known to feed feathers to their chicks to get a plug started for them at an early age. Threats to the species include entrapment in fishing nets, water pollution, and oil spills. The 2025 State of the Birds report listed the horned grebe as a yellow alert tipping point species, meaning that it has lost more than 50% of its population in the past 50 years, although recent trends have been relatively stable. And here's an odd fact. Despite looking and behaving like loons or ducks, grebes are most closely related to flamingos. It's today's featured feathered friend, the just plain gorgeous, feather-eating cousin of a flamingo, Podiceps auritus, the horned grebe. Welcome again to our show number 1102. Matt Igleski is the executive director of the Chicago Bird Alliance and the main organizer for what's about to be the third annual Bourbon Birding Festival. It will take place in and around Chicago, September 18th through the 20th. And he joins us now for a preview. Good morning, Matt.
11: Hey, good morning. Thanks for having me.
5: Our pleasure to see you again after a couple of years. Well, Matt, folks who aren't from around Chicago might be surprised at how birdy it is there. You told us about this last time right there on the Lake Michigan shore. Tell us a bit about the habitats for birds, including right in the city.
11: Right. Yeah. So Chicago is actually a very amazing place for birds, especially migratory birds. You know, we see over 300 species every year, from resident birds to those billions of migratory birds passing through. And they are all stopping at different woodlands and parks, wetlands, the beaches, grasslands. You know, there's just a great variety of the habitat and birds coming through Chicago. So it's a really great place for birds. And all that isn't thanks to, you know, the forest preserves of Cook County that, you know, manage over 70,000 acres of woodlands in and around the city. And then also the park district manages over 100 natural areas, which is about 2,000 acres of habitat right in the city.
5: So the festival is headquartered at the Peggy Notabart Nature Museum, quite close to the waterfront. Remind us again, Matt, about that extraordinary place. And of course, about the spectacular and easily accessed waterfront on Lake Michigan.
11: Oh, yeah. So, right. Yeah. So Peggy Novart Nature Museum is a really great headquarters. You actually get in for free on Saturday and Sunday with your registration and badge with the festival. And then it's very close to the Chicago lakefront, which is a sort of a unique feature of Chicago when you compare it to other cities. Mm-hmm. Many other cities don't have that accessibility. And Chicago, the whole lakefront is park. So as soon as you get to the lakefront, you can get anywhere up and down that north-south end of the city just by walking, biking, and we have lots of trips to all those on the lakefront.
5: That is a beautiful thing. Well, this is the third year for the Urban Birding Festival in Chicago. How has it evolved since year one, and what are some highlights of this year?
11: Yeah, so, I mean, it's, you know, we're still adding more trips. I think even from year one to year two, we added a couple hundred people in attendance, so people are coming mm-hmm. from further away. So we've been trying to add more opportunities on days, especially like Friday, where we've now added a few more presentations, a few more workshops, things like that. We've also added more vendors. So we were just on the upstairs floor in one section of the museum. Now we've added a second vendor space downstairs because we've just been getting more and more interest from people wanting to come to the festival and check it out.
5: All right. And for people who do want to come to the festival, I hear there are hotels in the Chicago area. True? And if so, what might you recommend for folks coming from out of town?
11: You know, in terms of accommodations, you know, it's Chicago, so you have a lot of options for hotels and rentals and things like that. On our festival website under the About tab, there is a lodging section that if people want to have a short list to choose from of places that are relatively close to our headquarters there at Peggy Notabart, that'll give you kind of the short list. But in general, people seem to figure it out and have a good time. My only recommendation is to stay north edge of downtown so that in case something is happening in places like Millennium or Grant Park, you don't get kind of swept up in any of that traffic throughout the day.
12: Right. And we always have to ask about those activities for non-birding spouses and partners who will attend.
11: Yeah. I mean, the activities for non-birding spouses and partners, you know, there's plenty, right? You know, there's museums, there's the Field Museum, the Planetarium, Museum of Science and Industry. The Peggy Notabart Nature Museum is just north of Lincoln Park Zoo. So people could go hang out at Lincoln Park Zoo or Shedd Aquarium. You know, there's a downtown area with lots of shopping, theaters to go see plays, sporting events like the Bears game that we're hoping doesn't impact too many of our trips that Sunday. Mm. You know, Chicago Sky Games, I think bookending the festival, maybe not during the festival.

0: and concerts. So there's plenty of things for people to do. And then one kind of fun crossover activity that's happening during the festival is a Red Orchid Theater, which is nearby, and we've done a partnership with them and other events, is presenting a performance of Birds of North America, which is not just a birding play, but it has great crossover appeal because they talk about birds, and then they also have this really great story that goes along with it. So that might be something people would want to look into to go with maybe a non-birding partner.
1: Yeah. What's that theater again?
0: A Red Orchid Theater.
1: Red Orchid Theater in Chicago. Yeah. Well, Matt, while we have another minute, maybe you could give us a plug about the Chicago Bird Alliance and some of the work you're doing.
0: Yeah, so you know, we're doing a lot of bird outings, education programs, conservation. We also started this year a rat contraceptive pilot study that was in response to, unfortunately, a pair of great horned owls dying in Lincoln Park that had consumed rats that presumably had rodenticide in them. And so we've been studying some different products to see if we can convince the city to stop using rodenticides or at least reduce the amount that they use. We've also been working to advocate for bird-friendly ordinance that people can help us with if they visit the Chicago Collisions Coalition website to help us push through that. That's actually already introduced into the city council, and we're hoping it can greatly reduce the problem with collisions in Chicago.
1: Wow, those are two great projects there for sure. Matt Iglesky is the executive director of the Chicago Bird Alliance, presenting the third annual Urban Birding Festival. If you're anywhere near Chicago or can get there by the weekend of September 18th, you'll be rewarded with a beautiful and birdy experience. You can find all the info online at theurbanbirdingfestival.org. Don't forget the THE part. You can just do a search anyway, but it's theurbanbirdingfestival.org. And with that dog barking there, reminding us that we're almost out of time, Matt. I don't know if you can hear that, but anyway, good luck with this great event, year three, and thanks for being with us.
0: Thank you.
1: Up next here, it's our Mystery Bird Contest in just 1 minute.
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1: There's that buzzy bird again. It's our mystery bird, and it's our mystery bird contest here right now. And here's the number. We'll give it again in a moment, 781-837-4900. Our mystery bird is a small, mostly pale gray and tan songbird with a darker outline brown ear patch, a white central stripe on the crown, a whitish eyebrow, and a whitish mustache stripe. Our bird breeds across the northern Great Plains of the U.S. and way up through western Canada. It winters in the southwestern U.S. and Mexico. It feeds on the ground for seeds and leaf buds. That's our mystery bird. Prizes include the fabulous Brome Squirrel Solution 150 feeder with all kinds of great features, especially the fact that it is genuinely squirrel-proof, plus a birding by ear course from Larkwire. It's a course that lets you master bird sounds, have fun doing it, and it'll work on your iPhone or iPad or your Mac or PC. And you can choose, by the way, Eastern and Midwestern birds or birds of the West. Prizes on our Mystery Bird Contest coming right along here shortly. And up next, Let's Ask Mike Live with Mike O'Connor in just 1 minute.
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1: Well, Mike O'Connor is here with us, and just kind of happenstance, just by coincidence, about that local bird shop thing. I think Mike has some ideas about why buying a feeder at your local bird shop is a top quality idea. Good morning, Mike. Do I have that right?
4: Yeah, I think so. That wasn't bad. That was pretty good.
1: I did my best. All right, you're the expert, so I'll just sit back here.
4: Well, yeah, the reason I'm mentioning that is because we had a lady come in the other day, very upset, and she brought it to us, a bird feeder with a bird that had a dead sparrow that was in the feeder, got stuck in the seaport and died, and she's very upset, and rightly so. And so I went out to look at the feeder. I didn't want to bring it in the store, and I looked at it, and it was a feeder I had never seen before. And I asked her where she got it, and she told me, and I can see what happens then. And what goes on now is birding has become popular. There's a lot of birding stores, and there's a lot of good products like Brome, which is tremendously popular. And a major online company, I won't say the name, but we've all done business with them, I'm sure, sells Brome. But they also kind of want to make a little bit more money. So it appears they have similar feeders to Brome's feeders, and with a few shortcuts and a few details and research, and they have one made that's similar, and then they put that out there for less money, and most people think, wow, this looks the same. I'll spend less money. But it's not the same. They've taken some shortcuts and cut a few corners, and now this feeder, it's basically a death trap for birds.
1: Wow.
4: I looked online. There's no name of the... There's a name on... there's no phone number from the company, no address. There's a name. I look online, and it doesn't exist anywhere. But it's basically the online merchant has them made similar and cheaper, but there's no way of contacting the company. And I read the reviews, and too many people said it was a good feeder till the goldfinch's head was stuck in there and I had to pull dead birds out of there. So with that, I don't want to be slamming anybody, but when you buy a feeder, it's kind of important to get it someplace. You know, you're buying blind online. I know there's reviews, but you know how that works.
1: Yeah. They're all 4.5 stars, pretty much. Everything.
4: Right. Oh, you could buy fiberglass underwear and would have 4.5 stars on it. Everything.
1: And not that I haven't bought some. And I only gave it 1 star.
4: Good. Yeah. Well, that's why it's good to have. Yeah. So go to a birding store or someplace that you know with a company with a name on it, like Brome, has a toll-free number, has a warranty, and buy it from somebody who can explain why they like it, why they don't like it. And don't blindly buy them online, because these are not working out. And it's important, if we're going to feed birds, they trust us, and we've got to give them a good product. And you can't just be grabbing stuff online because it's a little bit cheaper. It is not worth it. And while I'm on the topic, another guy came in with a feeder, a big feeder, and with a chickadee inside. Still alive, flying around. So there's another feeder not to buy. But more importantly, when you go away, you go overnight, take your feeders in, because if he wasn't there, that chickadee wouldn't have made it out. So it's all grim, but we can do better. So that's all I'm saying about that.
1: All right. Well, you had to give us the hard truth, and thank you for that, Mike. Appreciate
4: it. All right.
1: All right. Talk to you next week.
4: All right. Enjoy your underwear. Okay.
1: Ooh, ouch. Ooh, that's itchy. It's so itchy. All right, Mike. Mike O'Connor at the famous Bird Watchers General Store on Cape Cod, Massachusetts. And we're back again to the Mystery Bird Contest one more time with the buzzing bird there. And what is that bird? We have Inman in Little Rhodey, the great state of Rhode Island. Hello, Inman.
5: How you doing?
1: I'm doing well. Inman, how are you?
5: Doing well, thank you.
1: Good. You heard all that.

0: trying it.
1: Absolutely.
0: All right. We have a beautiful feather-friendly kit for protecting your windows and protecting your birds from the two of those things meeting. So on last week's show, we talked about how the sword-billed hummingbird cleans its extraordinarily long bill by wiping it on a branch. Lots of other birds do something like this, too. And it turns out, as we learned from our friend Jim Randolph down in Diamond Head, Mississippi, that there's a name for this behavior. And the question is, what is that name? Multiple choice here. A, beaking. B, streaking. C, feaking. Or, let's see, we need a D, schmeaking. No, that's probably not the one, but it could be. What do you think, Inman?
1: Well, unfortunately, this is going to be a complete guess, but I'll go with A.
0: A is beaking. Actually, no, it's feaking with an F, as in Frank. Feaking, yeah. And Jim tells us the word is thought to come from 16th century falconry, probably from the old German word fegen, which means to cleanse or sweep. Huh. So that kind of explains the thing there. All right. Well, Inman, anyway, nice job on the mystery bird. You got that right, and we'll send you some nice prizes if you'll stay on the line there.
1: Thank you very much.
0: Thank you. Thank you, Inman, down there in Rhode Island, correctly identifying the clay-colored sparrow as our mystery bird. Well, we are just about, as we always say around this time, out of time for our show today. We'll get ready working on the other one. And just this quick note, if you'd like to help us keep our show surviving and thriving, one good way to do it is to go to patreon.com and make a little show contribution there. 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
10: 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Hi, Chris. How goes it?
11: It goes really, really well.
10: Yeah.
11: No complaints here. How about you?
10: Doing fine. Yeah. I have a little, I think, raspiness. I think it's the humidity of the summer has kind of settled in right.

0: into my throat. So there you go. We are definitely enjoying what's called a true summer in New England, right?
1: Yeah, yeah. How's your blueberry picking, by the way?
0: Not bad. I didn't pick a lot. Maybe, I think it was 2.5, 3 pounds. And but it was just fun to get out there. Pretty spot, too. It was new to me. Yeah.
1: I love going because I like eating them along the way. So I might get 2 pounds, probably 8 a pound.
0: You and all the kids that were there, for sure. They were doing the same thing. Well, Chris, let me start by asking you a question. If I asked our listeners exactly how much money they have saved for retirement, I'm guessing most of them would probably tell us. They would know the answer. But if I asked them exactly how their money pays them, I'm wondering how many people could answer that.
1: Yeah, well, actually, the first question you asked, how many would know how much they have saved? Mm. You'd be surprised. A lot of them don't.
0: Oh, so, really?
1: Yeah, it's just lack of organization. They haven't pulled their stuff together. That's one thing we do in planning in advance and the retirement readiness review that we do for people is to certainly gather all their things. So that's step one. But we can answer that one easy for them. But the second question about, you know, how much the money pays in, nobody can answer that typically. So, and I think that's one of the biggest differences between simply owning investments and having a true retirement income strategy. Most people can tell me exactly how much money they have or approximately, right? Mm. Far fewer can tell me exactly how their money pays them. Usually they have no idea. And that's the difference between, you know, owning the investments and owning an income strategy. And if your money isn't producing income effectively, or if you haven't reviewed it in years, you may be missing out on those opportunities we talk about all the time that fit your goals and your comfort level.
0: So right along that line, here's something you say all the time. It really sticks with me. I'm sure it sticks with a lot of people out there. Every dollar should have a job.
1: Yeah, absolutely. In fact, I've gotten a handful of calls the last few weeks since we kind of talked about this a bit. And people actually quote me on the air from the air saying, this is what got me to call. And
0: okay.
1: So, you know, again, you know, to reiterate, you know, imagine owning a business where half your employees simply sit in the break room all day and don't do anything. And, you know, you'd probably ask them, you know, what exactly am I, are we, what am I paying for them or what am I paying for? And the same idea applies to retirement. Every dollar doesn't have to do the same job. In fact, it shouldn't. But some dollars are there for that stability and others are for emergencies. So people understand that. And some are for long-term growth to help you combat inflation over time. And some is there to help generate that income. So the income strategy that we're talking about. And the question is, does every dollar in your retirement plan have a purpose? That's what I would ask you. And no one's going to be able to answer that typically.
0: Here's something else you talk about a lot, and that's passive income. And because people hear it all the time, they may not know what it is. They hear it, but what is passive income?
1: Yeah, I haven't really asked anybody define passive income. And maybe that, I don't want to insult anyone. But passive income simply means your assets are helping generate income without requiring you to go to work every morning. And so when you go to work and you get a paycheck, that's not passive income. You had to do something to get that paycheck, right? Which is work. So, you know, when you spent decades working for that paycheck, at some point your money should begin helping produce one for you, right? Not because you're trying to get rich overnight or anything like that, but because retirement is about replacing that earned income with investment income when you go to retire. You're going to have other things, source of income, Social Security being one of them, likely. So, but that's not going to, you know, pay all the bills, right? And so, and you're not working anymore. So the only other place it can come from is going to be from income derived from your investments that you've saved over the years.
0: Chris is a fiduciary, and that means he is legally obligated to act in your best interest, especially when it comes to retirement planning, income strategies, annuities, and investment decisions. 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Again, 508-659-5849. Chris, let's get back to that passive income and where your retirement money should be coming from. Give us some examples of that.
1: Okay, well, everybody I see, your plan is different, but retirement income may come from a variety of different sources that are going to be working together. Some examples of that, obviously, I just mentioned Social Security. You know, if you have a pension, fantastic. Everybody, you know, loves pensions, but a lot of us don't have pension available to us anymore. But if you do, that's great. You know, maybe you have interest from high quality fixed income instruments

0: which is going to pay that income, maybe on a monthly or quarterly basis. Dividends from companies that choose to distribute a portion of their profits to shareholders, and that'll come to you on a quarterly basis typically. And certain annuity solutions, through insurance companies that may help provide guaranteed income to you through different rider and features of certain products that I can show you. So other ones that we look at and we utilize to help increase income and help diversify structured notes or structured note funds. They've been something that I've been using several years with my clients that have helped diversify their income strategies and increase their income pretty well. And then we can look at other things that aren't necessarily income producing, but income saving. And what I mean by that, if we look at tax efficient withdrawal solutions, maybe we're paying less tax on the income that we're receiving, therefore you get to spend more. And so that's another way to increase the amount of income that you're receiving overall.
1: So we're talking about a combination. I mean, there are multiple avenues to pursue. And I like that word combination because you don't usually talk about one investment when you're talking about solving somebody's retirement planning.
0: Yeah, exactly. I think of your retirement income like building layers. You know, one layer may be dependable monthly income. Another one may provide opportunities for long-term growth. Another may help manage the market volatility. Another might help address inflation over time. And when those layers work together, Deb, your overall retirement plan can become more resilient than relying on a single source, which we don't want to do in retirement.
1: Here's something, Chris, that might surprise some people out there. Sometimes the opportunity isn't finding something brand new. It's looking at what you already own.
0: Yeah, and that happens all the time. You know, people may have retirement accounts that haven't been reviewed in years. I see that a lot. Investments that no longer align with their current goals, older annuity contracts that deserve another look, a review, because, you know, interest rates have changed and things have got more competitive in the market, so you could do better with a current annuity offering. Cash reserves larger than they intend, and I see that quite a bit, where cash just kind of builds up. Unfortunately, typically it's in a savings account earning almost no percentage rate on interest. And next thing you know, that 10 grand is 50 grand, is 100 grand, that's 200 grand, and could be doing something else. Or other income-producing investments that are no longer being coordinated as part of your overall strategy. So sometimes it's not about replacing everything that you have. It's about making sure everything is working together the way you intended.
1: So what happens when someone makes that appointment with you and they meet, whether it's in the office or online? What happens at that meeting?
0: Okay. First thing I do is listen. I want to understand what your situation is. I'm going to ask you what questions you want to get answered in this meeting. You know, what's the purpose of being here? We'll talk about what your goals are. Currently, if you're retired, you know, we'll talk about what's going on. If you're about to retire in 5 or 10 years, we'll talk about that. We'll look at and identify what your income need is, talk about how much flexibility you want in your investments and liquidity, and how important it is to maybe leaving a legacy for your kids or your family, and also how comfortable are you with investment risk. That's obviously a big component here because we don't want you to take too much risk that you're not comfortable with. Mm-hmm. And only then can I evaluate whether there may be opportunities to improve the way your assets are working together. And sometimes the answer is keep doing exactly what you're doing. And that happens a few percent of the time. People are perfect. I'll let them know. And other times we can identify areas that deserve a lot more attention than they've been getting. And with changes, we can really improve that situation.
1: So today's message is, and everyone needs new investments.
0: Exactly. Today's message is much simpler. You work hard building your retirement You work too hard building your retirement to leave your income strategy on autopilot. If you can tell me exactly how much money you've accumulated, but not exactly how much your money pays you, it's probably time for a conversation. Not because your plan is necessarily wrong, but because your retirement income deserves just as much attention as your retirement savings does. So let's review your retirement paycheck and where it comes from every day. And let's see if your dollars have purpose, if they're working for you. And let's explore whether there are opportunities to strengthen your income strategy while staying aligned with your personal goals, your risk tolerance, because after decades of working for your money should be working for you as hard as you work for it. 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I do that too, but that's not the only thing I do. I help people put their money to work because retirement isn't about how much you've saved. It's about how confidently your savings can support your lifestyle and that you want to live in retirement.
1: So what message do you have for our listeners at One Thought Today? What would that be?
0: Well, I tell them this. You spent decades earning your paycheck. You've spent decades earning every promotion, every raise, every bonus, every contribution to your retirement account represented years of your hard work. Now ask yourself this. Is your money working as hard for you today as you work to earn it? And because retirement shouldn't be about watching your, you know, an account balance going up and down. It should be about creating a lifestyle, you know, that retirement paycheck, giving you confidence, choices, and freedom. And if you don't know whether your current strategy is doing everything it could, that's exactly why we're here. So let's sit down, let's review it together. Maybe we'll tell you everything looks terrific and that's great. Or maybe we'll identify opportunities to strengthen your plan. And that's okay too, because we can do that for you. Either way, you're leaving knowing. And in retirement, knowing is worth a lot.
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0: 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So, Chris, before the break, we were talking about retirement income and how many people really don't know how their money pays them. So now you've put on a different hat for us. Today, you are a detective.
1: A detective, that's right. Because when someone comes into our office here, I don't immediately start talking about investments. I become a detective, kind of, because I start looking for clues, not because I assume anything's wrong, but because every retirement plan leaves clues. And the question is, what are those clues telling us?
0: What clue are you looking for first?
1: I might ask a simple one simple question, like, what job is every dollar doing? Some dollars should be providing that stability. Some should be generating that income, and others fighting inflation. Some should be continuing growth for the future, and some should simply provide peace of mind in an emergency. But sometimes I find dollars don't really have a job anymore. They're just sitting there because no one has reviewed a plan in years, and that's a clue worth investigating.
0: That's important for sure. Second clue, what is that?
1: Well, I'll ask, where does your retirement paycheck come from? Most people can tell me how much they have. Far fewer can explain how that money pays them. And that's an important difference because retirement is about collecting investments. It's about creating that dependable income. So somebody might say, well, I get money from Social Security, and then that's it. And we already talked about that's not enough to sustain yourself. So where does your other paycheck coming from? And they almost never can tell me.
0: Chris, can people actually be leaving income on the table?
1: Yeah, sometimes they can. Again, not because they made bad decisions, but there's life changes that happen. The markets change. Certainly, we've seen interest rate changes happening. Products evolve and get better, more competitive. Income needs change. And that's why we review whether your existing assets are still working together as efficiently as they can. Sometimes there are opportunities to improve that income. Sometimes they're not. The important thing is

0: knowing. So we're going to, you know, peel back that onion, look at all the clues, and see if we can find better solutions from what you're currently doing.
1: When it comes to retirement planning, trust matters. 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Again, 508-659-5849. What's something you see more often than people might expect, Chris?
0: I think forgotten opportunities would come to mind. You know, people have older retirement accounts, old CDs, older annuity contracts, cash that's accumulated over years in banks and things, not earning any interest. Investments they haven't reviewed in a very, very long time. And none of those are automatically problems necessarily, but they deserve another look. Sometimes the answer is leave everything exactly where it is. Other times we discover opportunities to better align those assets with today's retirement goals for them and really improve their overall outlook for retirement. So again, if you haven't reviewed these things, if you're not that organized, you know, when I say you haven't reviewed, I mean, if you haven't reviewed in a couple of years, you're probably missing out on opportunities just based on the fast, you know, pace environment that we have going on right now in today's market.
1: So let's go back on the trail of clues. We're looking for clues here for people's retirement planning. And one of those areas is inflation.
0: Yeah, absolutely. Inflation is a big one. So I'll ask clients, do you feel you're spending more than you did 5 years ago? And almost everyone says yes. I certainly am. And then I ask, has your retirement income changed to reflect that? And that's where the planning becomes very important, because your expenses are not going to stay frozen throughout retirement. Your retirement strategy shouldn't either. It's got to keep up with inflation, hopefully outpace inflation, so that you're able to do a little bit more each and every year, not a little bit less.
1: Here's another big one, taxes. They really don't get a lot of attention.
0: Right. You know, I'm not an accountant, but they're one of the biggest clues that we investigate. It's not just about what you earn. It's about what you keep. And so when you get that dollar delivered to you for income, you want to be able to spend as much of that dollar as you can without having to pay Uncle Sam. So we look at how retirement income is being generated, how withdrawals are coordinated, and whether there are opportunities to improve your tax efficiency overall. Keeping more of what you earn can have a meaningful impact on your retirement.
1: So here's the exciting part, Chris, finding opportunities.
0: That's my favorite part, Deb. Mm-hmm. You know, so sometimes we identify opportunities to strengthen an income strategy by looking at how different assets work together. And depending on the client, that discussion may include things like interest producing investments, dividend paying investments, professionally managed fixed income strategies, structured note or structured note funds, again, annuities, tax efficient withdrawals planning. There is no single strategy for everybody. Everyone has a different answer for their situation. And the detective work is figuring out which tools belong in that person's financial toolbox to create that income stream for them throughout their retirement.
1: So after the meeting, when people leave your office or leave the Zoom call or whatever it is, what are they leaving with?
0: Well, first off, they're leaving with answers. They're not guessing anymore. They have a good understanding of what's going on and probably could explain to a friend or a neighbor or a family member, you know, how things are working. Over time, they may forget a little bit. That's why we have reviews. but at least at that moment, they have a good idea. So they'll know where their income comes from, where their risks exist, where they're taking on maybe too much risk, where tax how tax may affect their retirement, where inflation fits into their picture, whether opportunities may exist. And that's incredibly valuable because confidence comes with that understanding, not from wondering. And so having that financial investigation for them gives them that peace of mind heading into retirement, or if they're already in retirement, improves their overall psyche and they feel much better going forward.
1: All right, Mr. Detective, let's wrap up this case.
0: Well, here's the case I'd like every listener to solve. If I ask you today, where does every retirement paycheck come from? Which investment helps generate income? Which helps inflation? Which are designed

0: for growth, which are simply sitting there. Could you answer these? If not, don't worry. Most people can't. That's exactly why a retirement income review is so valuable. You don't need to be an investment expert. That's my job. My job is to investigate your retirement strategy with the fresh eyes, to look for opportunities, and to identify those unnecessary risks, to help uncover that passive income you might be missing, and to help make sure every dollar has that purpose, and determine whether your retirement plan is working as hard for you as you work to build it. So if you've ever wondered whether your retirement income could be stronger, or whether you're leaving opportunities on the table, or whether your current strategy has simply become outdated, let's investigate it together. You have nothing to lose but getting the facts, but you may gain something that's priceless, and that's more confidence, more clarity, and maybe even a retirement paycheck that's working a little harder for you and increasing over the years.
1: Here's a question for you, Chris. Can or maybe should someone who is still working begin creating retirement income today, or do they have to wait till they retire?
0: That is an excellent question. What you don't want to do is you don't want to be Dave. Dave's a friend of mine. He's not listening, I'm sure. So he didn't have a plan. He saved a lot of money. He didn't have a plan in place at all. Mm. And all of a sudden he, you know, retired. And so he had savings, a good amount, but he was so uncomfortable because he had no plan in place, because now he had to spend his money that he saved and with no direction or anything. So what you want to do is, you know, 5, even 10 years before, you want to come in and start talking to me about your retirement date and planning for that retirement. The more time you have with me, the better off you're going to be. You'll be much more successful than if you wait to the last minute. And so we can start talking about how are we going to put your plan together and your income plan together so that we can turn it on the date that you retire. And so again, it's repositioning assets a little bit, but certainly, you know, the sooner I get a hold of you, the better. That doesn't mean if you're in retirement, I can't help you already. I'm just saying you certainly want to do it ahead of retirement if you can.
1: I mean, think about it. People who start 401ks with their first job, they're in their 20s. They've been saving for a very long time, so you shouldn't wait to the last minute to put that plan together.
0: Yeah, right. If you look at it this way, I mean, you know, you go growth, and all of a sudden income in a snap of a finger, right?
1: Mm-hmm.
0: Well, that doesn't make a lot of sense. That's like jamming on the brakes, you know, coming to a stoplight. You want to ease into it, and so that you can, you know, you're not jolted there. You want to make sure that you have everything in place. And so it's a very smooth transition ahead of time before you actually retire. And then when you retire, you're not scrambling around wondering, you know, where that money's coming from. We can just simply set it to start, direct deposit into your bank account, and you have that paycheck coming in. You never skip a beat.
1: Speaking of setting it, you use this phrase a lot, set it and forget it, not the way to go at all. But how often should somebody be reviewing their retirement strategy, tweaking it if necessary? How often?
0: Well, typically here at Cape Retirement Wealth Advisors, I want to be contacting you and meeting with you at least once a year. Some clients love that. Some clients want to come in more often and have more conversations more often, which is perfectly fine. And, you know, we're managing it for folks. So some of them don't necessarily want or care to meet every single year. But I also want to point out, you know, I'm reaching out to you, sometimes you, the listeners, or certain my clients. Things happen in your life, so and there's changes that may affect how we manage your accounts and do things. So if something like that were to happen, we would like and welcome a call when that happens. So it's kind of a two-way street of communication, but at least once a year so we can make sure we're on top of everything.
1: You can get in touch with Chris through the website, CapeRetirementWealthAdvisors.com, and call him directly at 508-659-5849. Okay, Chris, lots of territory again today. I like your analogies. You used many today, and we talked about ways that people can keep on top of what they, not just what they've accumulated, but how that money is going to work for them in retirement. Lots of good tips.
0: Yeah, you know, again, everybody out there is wondering, how do I generate income in retirement? And, you know, my goal is to educate you, make sure you're doing the best job with it as you can, and point out changes you can make to increase that income or set yourself up for that future income you're going to need in retirement to help combat inflation or otherwise. 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
2: 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Individuals should consult with a professional specializing in the fields of tax, legal, accounting, or investments regarding the applicability of this information for their situation. 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Investments will fluctuate and, when redeemed, may be worth more or less than originally invested.
3: 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Formula Folio Investments is not responsible for any errors or omissions in the information used to prepare your WealthGuard percentages. 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WealthGuard makes no warranties to the legality or suitability of any investment product.
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6: Welcome to Legally We Can Say That, the show that teaches you just enough to sound like a lawyer without legally being able to say so. 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The show is now in session. Here's your hosts.
7: Good morning, everyone. It is Megan. I am back here today, and I brought with me, Ron Beluso, our Social Security, the guy.
8: Good morning.
7: How are you?
8: I'm doing good.
7: How's your weekend been so far?
8: It's been good. Thanks for having me back. This is my second show now.
7: I know. We had to bring you back since I was a bad employee and friend and didn't listen to yours. So they're like, Megan, you're going to do this with Ron, and you're going to listen this time. And I was like, good luck making me listen to something, anybody making me do anything. But I love listening to you talk to about Social Security.
8: I appreciate it. Yeah, we'll try to talk about some new stuff this time.
7: Yeah. I am, if anybody, if I sound a little raspy this morning,

0: I was fangirling at Hillary Duff last night, being a millennial to my core last night.
1: Where was that?
0: Xfinity Center, or I'm old enough to remember it being called Great Woods. Do you remember it being
1: called
0: that? And then it's switched a few times, but it's the Xfinity Center now, I think, right? I don't even know.
1: I think it's Xfinity Center.
0: I've lost track of the times that they've changed it, but it was hot.
1: I was going to say.
0: It did not cool down either. At night, like, it was still just that heavy, kind of gross air.
1: Sold out show?
0: I think it was. My friend, her cousin was buying last minute tickets. Like, you can do that, kind of get them cheaper.
1: Yeah.
0: And as she's trying to buy, they're selling out as she's trying to buy them. The lawn was packed. I didn't do the lawn. I'm too old for the lawn. I've peaked. My lawn days are over.
1: Getting into a crouch position is okay, but then getting up, sorry.
0: And it's just like the people and the stuffing of like the general admission vibes, because I used to be that girl with concerts, like shoving my way to the front in general admission. People didn't like me when I would do that, but my time's up, so I got a seat now.
1: That's good.
0: Have you done anything outside today?
1: No, not today. Yesterday, a family party. It was hot.
0: Yeah, yeah.
1: It was 90. It felt like it was 95 degrees.
0: And it's just the heavy air, whatever. But all right, let's get into it, Ron Beluso, because I want to hear the recap of the episode I missed, because I am... workers' comp, like, to my core. I know a little Social Security because they overlap a little, which I'm sure is something you probably touched upon, or we will at some point. But give me the lowdown of the recap of what I missed.
1: Yeah, so we were talking about Social Security disability. We covered a lot of ground. You know, what is – you see all these terms, SSI and SSDI. We talked about that, which is – they're both disability programs, but one is – requires work history and credits. You have to work 5 out of the last 10 years. That's SSDI. And then SSI disability does not require work credits, but you have to have very little assets. Assets are money in the bank, cars, things that you own. If you have a pension or something like that, it has to be minimal to zero. And then you could apply for disability. So we talked about SSI and SSDI. I had mentioned, you know, what is the definition of disability, which is you have to have a condition that is expected to keep you out at least 12 months. That is the basic threshold. So you don't have to be out 12 months. You have to have something. So you could be diagnosed with something new, unfortunately, if that's the situation for you, and you could apply right away. So there's no requirement that you have to be out 12 months. We talked about that. Kayleen had asked me about hearings and what, you know, what is a hearing like with Social Security. We touched a little bit about that. It's about an hour long, and there's a lot of questions. We could delve more into that. We talked about who is it really best for applying, and I had mentioned it's disability, Social Security. It's not a short-term fix. It's really somebody who is going to be out indefinitely at this time, doesn't really know, because the application process is just so long. And we kind of covered the different stages, how long each stage lasts, which unfortunately is about 6 to 9 months here in Massachusetts.
0: Yeah.
1: So the entire process can be a year and a half at times, if not more. And then finally, we touched on legal fees. You know, when you have a lawyer, BCL law, like us or anybody, you know, how does that attorney get paid for helping you do a case? And we touched upon how it's all contingent on winning the case. You have to have back due money that Social Security, you know, while you're waiting for this process, Social Security will be tallying up all those months. And then at the end of the case, if you're found disabled, we'll issue you what's called a retroactive payment that represents the back pay. Our fee is, it's federal law, and it's capped at 25% of that back pay if you win. If you don't win, there is no fees. So that's kind of the summary of last week's show.
0: Okay, so, I mean, you guys definitely covered a lot, I would say, kind of going over the blanket, what is Social Security disability, because I think a lot of people think they don't qualify for it, and maybe they do. It sounds like to me, it's a little bit, if you're working, you probably don't qualify. Is that typically true, or is there a gray area?
1: It's a great question, though. I get this question every week from our clients. With Social Security disability, there is some flexibility in terms of work and applying, but it's very, very restricted. In other words, if you have not applied yet and you're working, Social Security looks at what's called SGA. That stands for Substantial Gainful Activity.
0: Okay.
1: It's a fancy phrase for just how much – what is the definition of work by Social Security based on how much you're making. That amount is about $20,000 a year or less. Now, these are gross numbers. So the monthly amount that you can earn is about $1,690 gross or less. If you're under that amount and you're currently working and you feel like your conditions are making it, so you really can't do more than that, you can apply for disability. So you'd be under the threshold of what Social Security is defining as work. A lot of people ask me, they say, is it how many hours I work? Is it light duty versus heavy? No. Social is exclusively just looking at how much gross you're making per month. So you could have something where you're working 5 hours a week, making $250 a week because of your limitations, and that's okay. You could apply for disability. What also happens is if you've already applied for benefits, we get this question a lot, and people try to work. There's a few different laws that apply to that. So Social Security, really, think about it. They want to incentivize people to dip their toes back into the water, so to speak,
0: right,
1: and try to work. So if, you know, I'll explain it this way. If you go back to work full capacity, full earnings.
0: Making above SGA, pretty
1: yes,
0: much. Okay.
1: You could do that for even up to 6 months. If it fails, we call that an unsuccessful work attempt.
0: Okay.
1: There's no strike against you at all. Your case continues on, or the benefits that you're on continue if you're already on disability and you're working like that.
0: I think that's a great thing, Ron, for people to know and understand because, like you said, in between each process, it can be so long to wait for these decisions. It's hard to go without any money or income for 6 months at a time, and then if you're denied and you have to appeal it again and then again, you know, people are waiting longer and longer and they have bills to pay, so on and so forth. And it's great, I think, that you explain this to people because it, I think people give up along the road probably. Well, I can't afford to stay out another 9 months waiting for my reconsideration appeal to come through. But as you're saying, if they try for, call it 2 months, to make a little bit of money to get by and they can't physically do it and their doctors are saying this, it sounds like your case is not over. You can still keep going pretty much.
1: Exactly. And sometimes when I'm all the way at the end of the case, let's say in front of that last step where you're in front of a judge, these work attempts, you know, they actually – they help a person because it's showing Social Security you've never given up. You tried. And a lot of these cases, that's the very thing that the judge wants to see, if there's any options left that someone has tried. So an unsuccessful work attempt is not a bad thing at all. And, you know, it's Social Security's way of giving someone a little bit of flexibility along the way.
0: And, Ron, I feel like this is a question that I think pops up a lot of times for with my workers' comp clients who have been awarded Social Security disability while they're on workers' comp, which we know you're able to collect both, and we can get into that at some point. But again, some people settle their workers' comp case and they are at a place that, well, what happens if I feel like maybe I want to try to go back to work. I'm only 45 and I'm so grateful that I was awarded Social Security disability, but I don't know if I'm ready to just call it quits with my working career. Even if you're awarded, you can try to go back to this unsuccessful work attempt applies there as well.
1: Yeah, it's even more comprehensive. So if you've been found disabled now, you're on Social Security disability. Social has another program called Work Incentives.

0: program. And this allows someone to continue to get their disability check every month. And for up to 9 months, they look at a three-year period. You can earn as much money as you could. There's no restrictions on the amount. So, again, Social Security is wanting to incentivize someone to say, you know, continue to get your disability check, but here's a little bit of runway to test your abilities.
1: Right.
0: So you could be making $50,000, whatever the amount is. Month 10 comes and you will be determined not disabled anymore. So it's very careful. What we help people with is kind of charting that out on a calendar because it's confusing.
1: Right.
0: They're not looking at consecutive months. They're looking at a three-year looking window, they call it. And, you know, if you go back and have substantial earnings for 3 months and then 5 months somewhere else, well, you're already at 8 months.
1: Yeah.
0: And then a little time passes, you do another 2 months. Uh-oh, I'm getting a letter in the mail saying I'm not disabled and my benefits are stopping. So that's where we counsel people, you know, all the time about really charting out that work history.
1: Yeah, and I think it makes people feel a little safe knowing they have it as a backup, but also they feel like they haven't kind of lost their ability to try if they want to, because like you said, it's trying to incentivize you to try to return if you can. And a lot of people do. And I think that's another huge misconception. Same thing with workers' comp that we hear people all the time. I'm sure you get, they feel like bad that they have to apply for this. And you shouldn't feel bad. Your doctor, most of the time doctors are encouraging people that they've been treating for extended period of times. Like, listen, you kind of got to think of your options here. And then especially, I think if they're denied at that first level, they take that a little bit to heart. Like, see, I knew I kind of didn't qualify. And it's just not as simple as that.
0: It's not. You know, we hear it every week at BCL Law, where you hear it too on your comp cases, and I hear it. People want to show you, really, that this is not – they've worked hard their whole lives. And there's this feeling, almost like a stigma, that if you're taking benefits that are out there or programs, you're sort of taking advantage or something
1: right.
0: like that. I always tell people on the disability side, Social Security is a safety net.
1: Mm-hmm.
0: It came around, a little history lesson, 1938.
1: Mm-hmm.
0: It was designed as a way, as we all know, to help people save for retirement. It was just a pure retirement saving program as we still know that
1: right.
0: it is. Many years later, what happened was this disability argument really came about. What do we do for those in society who have not hit retirement age,
1: mm-hmm.
0: that have a condition that we feel prevents them? It's not their fault. What do we do? And the answer was Social Security disability. And the SSDI came about first. And what happens, as I explained, is you have to prove you're disabled. But the whole idea is, let's get access to the funds that you've paid in right now, whether you're 45, 55, 60 years old, and you're not at retirement age or early retirement.
1: Right. And I think, I believe we talked about, you touched upon that, like people are wondering what their benefit might be monthly on Social Security disability versus the SSI, all these things. And like you said, it factors in what you've paid into it, essentially. And then there's some kind of cap along the way, it sounds like.
0: Exactly. Yeah. The average Social Security disability check in the country, I think right now, is $2,600 per month. The maximum is just over $4,100. And that's based on your 30-year, they look at a 30-year window of payments. So if you're younger, you could be on the lower side.
1: Right.
0: If you're a little bit older, getting 55 plus, you're going to be on that higher side. A great resource that I tell people all the time about is to go to Social Security's own site. It's called mysss.gov. It is... it allows you, it takes probably 20 minutes to log in.
1: Yeah, there's like the ID me thing.
0: And yes.
1: It never knows me, Ron, like ever. Yeah. I have one for like my taxes too. I'm like, isn't it the same one? Why don't you know me? But yeah, I've tried to do mine. believe it or not, because of you and working at BCL Law, and I hear you guys telling your clients, go on this site, because we can't calculate their benefit. Only Social Security knows what they've paid in. There's no way of us doing that. And we can totally appreciate that people want to be like, well, what am I going to be working with here? Because I don't even know if it'll be enough. But we don't have access to know that. It's based on years and years before we knew you guys, you know, right, like what you've paid into it. And they have those calculations. So I hear you guys talking, and I was like, oh, I wanted to like check mine out, like just for, you know.
0: Yeah.
1: We want to see for like just what it would say. And I've yet to do it because I gave up. I'm like, nope. But if you have the wherewithal, it is beneficial to get that going. So then you know already.
0: Right. It's not just disability too. So when you get access to your information there, it will have how many credits and quarters you have. So if there's anybody out there listening and they're not sure if they've worked enough to apply for disability. You know, essentially in the last 10 years, you have to have worked five solid years out of the 10 years. They call that 20 out of 40 quarters of credits. So when you log into myss.gov, it will show you exactly what your work history is. And I always tell, you know, clients that call in who are unsure, check that out and then call us and we can sort of guide you through.
1: And then because some people, if that date that they wouldn't have the credits is, call it 2 years ago, let's say, but they haven't really been working and their doctors have been medically disabling them for the past 2 years, they again still may qualify, because if the Social Security and or judge, when you get to a hearing, which I think we should touch upon that a little bit, finds that you were disabled at that point in time 2 years ago, you again still would qualify.
0: Right. Yeah.
1: So there's just all these little things that you don't know unless you honestly get an attorney. I think people think it's very complicated and hard to get on Social Security disability, which, what would you say the answer to that is? Yes/no?
0: I would say it's very complicated, yeah. Unfortunately.
1: Yeah.
0: Social has made some progress with online portals and online applications, but the reality is when you apply, which you can do yourself, you can do it online, what starts to happen is an encyclopedia size amount of paperwork will start coming in the physical mail to you. These are forms about your work history, which are very, if there's any form that's important, it's that work history form, indicating exactly what you do, how much you lift, what skills you have, can mark a win or a loss with Social Security. We're all proud of our jobs. You know, sometimes if someone is overemphasizing how much supervising skills they have, Social can use that against, because they're saying now you're very employable. So it's really what we work week in and week out with people is on these forms to make sure that they are accurate, truthful, and really emphasizing the things that Social Security are looking for. So you apply, you get 30 to 50 pages of stuff that's mailed to you that has to be sorted out, and that's just the first application process. Then they will send you often to an examination. We guide people on how that goes. So we're really, you could think of us as a tour guide, so to speak, to the entire process, you know, sort of making it easier.
1: And because I've had clients call me about these forms too. Because again, we have at BCL Law a lot of overlapping clients. They got injured at work. Their case started with BCL Law as a workers' comp case. They're out for an extended period of time. And Ron Beluso's like, hey, Megan, you got a guy. I really think you should be looking into Social Security disability. And he'll talk to Bo about it. And Bo's like, yeah, that's a great idea, because this guy's going to be out a little while. He's been doing construction his whole life. He's had two knee surgeries. I don't know what he's going to do. And we then speak to the workers' comp clients, and we help them through that Social Security process too. And it's great because they now have another team in our office working for them. But a lot of times they'll call me about those forms and they have questions about them, and they're like, this sounds very duplicative of what they've already asked me on a different form. And it does sound that way. And so I think if you don't have an attorney, you're like, oh, you've thrown it in away. I don't got to do that. I answered this question already.
0: Right.
1: And that's why having an attorney is so important. You just give them a call. Ron, do I got to do this or no?
0: Right.
1: You know? And that's so important.
0: Yeah,
1: so,
0: we've broken down every question they ask as to why and how. And then we tailor it to their answers. Of course, it has to be completely honest. And that's the first step. And then there is strategy with how these forms are figured out. I mean, if I could emphasize one, it's a sad part about the whole system. It is not enough to be disabled to get on Social Security. And that is, to me, in the 20 years I've been doing this, thousands of cases, it is one of the saddest things, how inconsistent, unfortunately, the process is for people. And when I say it's not enough to be found disabled, there's a process with all this paperwork and forms and
1: right.
0: this and that. That process is why an attorney can absolutely help.
1: And from my understanding, there's a very big difference of at the initial application level, reconsideration level, and then hearing level of the types of people at Social Security who are reviewing your files and your disabilities, so to say, and some person is looking at a book or something they give you, oh, they're this age, does it touch upon this? Nope, denied, kind of a thing. So a lot of people end up at a hearing level that probably maybe shouldn't even or didn't have to be because this person who evaluated your case at Social Security is just saying no. And again, it's why it's so important to just get an attorney in the beginning, because then you're at that level like, oh my God, I have to go to a hearing. I don't know what that is. Who's there? Is there a juror? There's all these questions. Just have an attorney the whole way so you don't even get the anxiety about it. And Social Security, the hearings, what do those look like, I guess, now?
0: Yeah, great question. A hearing is up to the person applying what method of the hearing it is. If you wanted an in-person hearing, you absolutely get an in-person hearing. Since really the COVID times, I would say Social Security has transformed what the quote-unquote normal hearing is, and it's now really a telephone call. They give an option of a Zoom or a video link, which is still a good amount of people want that. But we would say the vast majority are selecting a regular telephone hearing. Social Security likes it because it's easy for everyone to connect.
1: Mm-hmm.
0: I see no difference in terms of likelihood of winning or losing. I think it has no bearing whatsoever. And it's very convenient. You know, back one of the saddest things, one of the biggest hearings office in Massachusetts was in Boston. You have individuals in canes, wheelchairs, walkers,
1: right,
0: parking at that expense and navigating through downtown Boston.
1: Yeah.
0: So the transformation to a telephone hearing has been phenomenal, really, for everybody involved.
1: And I will also say, even the Zoom stuff, people have a hard time, like, navigating, getting on those. You see it with workers' comp too, the
0: yeah.
1: WebEx that we have, which is why we have most people just come in our office and we will do it for them. But because Social Security is a national program, people don't want to, you know, well, it's certainly not going to fly into Braintree, Massachusetts, likely. But also, even if they're in Springfield, they don't want to drive to Braintree. Again, like you're saying, with the debilitating restrictions that they have, everyone can answer a phone pretty
0: right.
1: much, you know?
0: And so what we do leading up to that hearing, the hearing is the last stage of the case. It is, you get the most thorough evaluation by this judge, and it's an administrative law judge. And what we do is we have a multiple stage process where we're calling our clients are coming into the office. We're sitting down, and every question that judge is going to ask is completely broken down. There's no surprises. We prepare a summary, a whole chronology, which is just A to Z, the medical treatment that you've had. And that's written and sent to Social ahead of time. You know, some of the best cases, you want to do everything you can before you get there.
1: Right.
0: And we make sure all the records are in. And then the hearing itself, there's no jury. It's not like that. You're really, it almost will feel like you're talking to a doctor for the very first time. The questions the judge will ask you will be very much like that. My job is to make sure there's no questions that are, that go ignored. I get an opportunity with my clients to ask anything that was missed. I get an opportunity to preserve.

any appeals. In other words, if Social Security is doing or applying some law that I think is incorrect, I'm preserving those issues, and we can use that later in the case. And the hearing, again, it takes about an hour. The majority of it is some housekeeping things when it first starts, and then the vast majority, 30 or 40 minutes really, of questions, simple ones, back and forth about

0: on the call?
1: Yes, there's the judge's assistant who's taking notes and conducting the recording equipment. And then the other person is called a vocational expert.
0: Okay.
1: A fancy word for a job expert. Social will look towards that person to classify what your work was. Let's say it was a nurse. That's, you know, medium level work to high level physical lifting. It takes X number of years to learn and training. So that expert will answer simple questions to the judge about what your job actually entailed.
0: Okay. So that's a lot, but useful, I would say. And yeah, breaking it down again, I think it's one of those things that it's better to just have someone on your side. Ron Beluso specifically, he's just the guy. BCL Law is the place. We have, you know, Bo does it, Kayleen does it, they all know it. You all know workers' comp. You guys all know how both affect each other and who's a good candidate. And it's just, it costs you nothing. There's no reason to just not take that step and have that security for yourself if you think you qualify.
1: We got a great team. One last thing I'd leave people with is, if you're out there, as you get closer, 50, 55 years old, 60, the laws Social Security have loosen up.
0: Right.
1: We call those grid cases. But what you have to show to prove you're disabled becomes a lot less. There's many, many cases where you can be found to work at a desk, but if you don't have desk job skills, you're going to be found disabled. Example, people in trades and things of that nature, nurses, when it's a physical job, you get the laws on your side.
0: Well, thank you for all that explanation. Very informative. Yet again, glad I got to be a part of it this time.
1: Yeah.
0: And everybody, if you have any questions, you know how to get a hold of us, 508-426-8001, or our website, bcllaw.com. Have a good Sunday, everyone.
1: Take care, everyone.
0: Bye.
1: Bye.

0: Monday. That was exciting. The front will trigger scattered showers or thunderstorms, mainly late in the day and especially during the evening. The front pushes south of Long Island and stalls again on Tuesday. A weak area of low pressure will ripple along the front, bringing some showers or thundershowers Wednesday night into Thursday morning. Sunshine and low humidity will return for Friday or Saturday. So what does that mean? So today it's going to be, you know, a pop-up maybe afternoon thunderstorm. It'll hit a high of about 89 degrees. Tonight it'll drop to about 64. Tomorrow there will be that risk of a late shower or thunderstorm. Excuse me. It'll be about 87 degrees. And then it'll cool off slightly for the rest of the week. Tuesday, 86. Wednesday, 85. Thursday, you might see some spot showers. It'll be 84. And then into next weekend, looks like low 80s to upper 70s on Saturday. So pretty nice. Pretty nice week. Not too bad. Not too bad, but it'll be pretty hot today. Up next is the Car Doctor here on 95.9 FM, WATD.
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2: Hey, good Sunday morning, everyone, and welcome to another edition of the Car Doctor program on 95.9 WATD. My name's John Paul, the Car Doctor, here to help you with your car problems. Today, we're a little bit different. We're going to be talking a little bit about traffic safety and trying to keep people safe on the road. And with us is a guy I've known for a long time now, Art Kinsman. Author, good morning.
3: Hello, John. Nice to hear your voice.
2: Well, let's take a little trip down memory lane here with you. I first met you when you came to work at AAA, but prior to that, you worked for the governor's office, right?
3: That's right. My first job out of college was working for the Executive Office of Public Safety, and that was way back in the Dukakis administration. So I don't know if I'm dating myself, but
2: he had a great unibrow.
3: I picked that out of a book on government because I said, geez, like, I bet you know, you could do some good with, like, safety stuff. And so that's kind of how I got into it and talked my way into a job there. But and then I ended up, it was great working with you for, geez, almost 20 years with AAA. And I just, you know, I guess I'll just say not that your listeners need to know what kind of guy you are, because I think they can tell. But, I have to say I really learned a lot from you in my years at AAA and just your willingness to, always have time for members. And I think you're doing the same thing right now on your radio show. You're kind of helping people one person at a time. And, just taught me never be too busy for not just a AAA member, but for anybody who's either seeking automotive advice or something that might improve their safety situation out on the road.
2: Well, you make me sound a lot better than I really am, and I appreciate that. And then we got reacquainted again because you were involved with the right to repair legislation, and we worked together both on and off with AAA for that. And then you moved on to highway safety and eventually over to the feds. And because of you and at your time, your coworker, Diana Guglietta, who was also my coworker prior to going to work at DOT, somehow I ended up with a National Highway Traffic Safety Lifetime Achievement Award, and it was because of you guys, so I really appreciate that, too.
3: Yeah, now, it was my pleasure to nominate you, because there's so much that goes into this. And the traffic safety world it's like a small one, but it's a big one too. But everyone kind of knows each other in some fashion. But you know, I think it's just like I said. I'll just reiterate the way you helped, you know, one person at a time, but also in greater numbers. And your work through the Car Doctor and the radio shows and columns. It really does have a cumulative impact.
2: Well, thank you. And now you're at NETS. Tell us what NETS is.
3: Yeah, NETS stands for Network of Employers for Traffic Safety, and what we are, it's a nonprofit coalition of about 110 companies and organizations, in all different business sectors, you know, from insurance to agriculture to utilities. It covers a wide swath, but basically it's companies with fleets, both large, you know, large and small vehicles, or have a number of employees out on the road, like pharmaceutical companies, for example. And the idea is, we want to create more, focus from employers on traffic safety because, I mean, it affects their bottom line for sure. When an employee gets in a crash, that's an employee that's out of the office. There could be other costs involved in the crash. But also just on a human level, you should care about your employees. So I think, you know, that's one thing I've learned about the companies involved with us. They really do care about the human side of it. But there's also a considerable cost to not paying attention to that. And I think there's also, you know, the work we do, what I see it as is it's a benefit because there's so many people out on the roads commuting or doing business, going from point A to point B. It's like, but they're all out on the roads with people who are, you know, out on the road for whatever reason. So, you know, if we can have an impact or an influence on those folks who are working in their vehicles, then it's a benefit to everybody out on the road.
2: So, you know, to kind of take it in a little bit closer, as an example, AAA has hundreds of drivers out on the road, and our super producer, Jesse, who's rather a renaissance man who has a very successful podcast and now a music studio but also has a pizza shop with delivery drivers. Does it trickle down as far as a small business like that with a few folks that deliver pizzas?
3: Well, sure. You know, I don't think it really matters the size of the company. I mean, obviously, you know, if you've got tens of thousands of drivers out on the road, like I said, pharmaceutical or insurance mm-hmm. companies or whatever, then, you know, you have an opportunity to impact a lot more people. But, you know, I think one thing, you know, I'd really like to see, and I think that this is, you know, I'll just mention that the United Nations and the World Health Organization are, you know, have been working this summer to push for a significant acceleration, maybe not the right word, of global road safety efforts. What I've come out of those meetings is that, you know, employers are a critical but, you know, sometimes underutilized part of the whole of society strategy. And so when I listen to, you know, I spent those meetings really listening, trying to understand what's going on in different countries. It goes well beyond our borders. It's a global issue. And the one thing I heard over and over and over is from people in government is governments can't do it alone. And they need employers to be involved, to have that influence they have over their employees for positive, you know, keep them out of trouble on the roads, push, you know, have them wear their seatbelt. Don't be surfing LinkedIn or texting business or having intensive business calls on the road. Because, you know, what we found, and we'll get to this, is we did a study recently, NETS did, on cost of crashes. And, you know, distracted driving is the primary reason for employer-related crashes. And I think that even though we can't, you know, from the study, we can't say, well, it's because they were talking on, you know, with their boss on a conference call. But we know, and you know from all your years in traffic safety, that just because your hands free doesn't mean it's safe, you know, especially if you're in complex, distracting conversations. So anyway, that's a lot. That's a mouthful there, but I'll let you ask another question.
2: But you're right, though. I mean, people think, well, I have my phone on Bluetooth, I'm hands free, but yet they don't remember the last 20-minute drive home because they were having a conversation with their spouse or their boss or whatever the case is. So they are not paying attention to what they should be doing, and that's the only thing they should be doing when they're behind the wheel is just drive.
3: That's right. And, you know, and I found, like, you know, I'll give an example locally. when I was with NHTSA, National Highway Traffic Safety Administration, you know, for the last decade or so, one of the things that I noticed was

0: and I think that's what led me to Nets, is that I felt like, you know, government can have so much influence over people to do, to you know, practice safe driving. But, you know, it gets complicated because people, you know, we're in a time when people, you know, often are resistant to government messaging for whatever reason. You know, not, this isn't a political statement. It's just, it's a fact. It's like people get tired of, you know, the government telling them what to do. It's that's why I think the leadership from credible companies, and one example I can use locally is, you know, Paul Sullivan from Sullivan Tire ran a whole series of advertisements on, you know, Red Sox and Bruins and all their, you know, they do extensive advertising, and they did a really nice campaign on child passenger safety, making sure the kids are buckled up properly, make sure they're in the right kind of car seat, and also that they're, you know, the suggestion that really everyone needs to be buckled up in the car to protect, you know, those occupants from striking each other. And, you know, you want the whole family to get from point A to point B safely. So that's an example of corporate leadership where he didn't have to do that, but he did. And it's like, and it just, that kind of campaign, it's just, it provides that necessary air cover and positive influence on safety messages rather than the old, you know, I think we remember the old days in the 80s where it was like, you know, a state trooper with reflector sunglasses pointing at you saying, you know, I'm going to give you a ticket. Like that was the type of campaign that used to be out. It was very heavy law enforcement. But I think even law enforcement doesn't want that anymore. They kind of, I think it's, you know, what we realize is traffic safety. It's enforcement is a cornerstone. Education is a cornerstone. All that normal stuff is but we need to get more people involved and show leadership in this area because it's such a huge, you know, we're still at almost 40,000 people killed in 2024. And that was a decrease, you know, so yeah. That's a lot of people.
1: Yeah, and the idea that you never really get anywhere when you force people to do stuff. You know, it's, you know, when you tell them they have to do it, they have to do it. The way it works is when they want to do it because they understand the facts behind it and go, you know, this makes sense. And something as simple as buckling a seatbelt, you know, you and I both know, we've met all kinds of people over the years that said, I never buckle my seatbelt because, you know, I could go off the road and into a lake and I could drown and I couldn't get out of my seatbelt.
0: Yep.
1: Yeah. And, you know, the reality of it is if you go off the road over a bridge and into a lake, chances are you're going to be knocked unconscious because you weren't wearing your seatbelt. So, you know, the idea that seatbelts save lives is, you know, absolutely true. And people have come to realize that makes sense. And not because you're going to get a ticket, but because that seatbelt's going to save your life.
0: That's right. And you know, and I think your example's correct, too. It's like, you know, or if you don't end up in a lake, which is very unusual, you know, the chances if you're not buckled in, you know, you're not going to land in a haystack on the side of the road safely if you get ejected from your vehicle. So it's you know, I think the most effective way to think about it or messaging is to just be like, what, you know, what's your responsibility as a person, you know, to your family members, to your mom, your dad, your kids, your partner, your wife, whatever it is, you know, do you want to put them through that? And I think, you know, that's a personal way of looking at what we talk about at Nets, which is, it's like, take care of your employees, reduce the bottom line costs and you know, incredible inconvenience of having people out of work and vehicles off the road and all that stuff. But it's like, on an individual level, it's the same for family. Do you know, incredible inconvenience to have your car in the shop, to be in the hospital, to have family members have to take care of you, you know, maybe for the rest of your life. You know, you know, anybody who spent any time with someone who's brain injured from a crash, you know the thing that always struck me is like those folks know exactly what they were like before the crash.

0: trash, and they know what they're like now. They're not like mentally impaired in that regard, you know, that they can't understand, you know. People sometimes presume they don't, you know, based on the way they act or how they appear, that they're not understanding that. They understand, and they can articulate it. And it's really, you know, that's one of the things that, you know, as the years went on in traffic safety, I just, you know, had tremendous just impact on me, is listening to folks who had brain injuries. And they can tell you, they can say, this is what I could do before, this is what I can't do now. This is what I struggle with, and it's really shocking, you know, but it's a necessary thing to know, you know. So I think it's all of us who are privileged to be, you know, able to do everything we want to do physically, you know, and why do you want to squander that with just simply not wearing a seatbelt? And I agree with you. I think the time is kind of, you know, I spent a lot of years at AAA lobbying for tougher seatbelt laws and all this stuff. And in, you know, Massachusetts, we've got a secondary enforcement law, which is a little bit weaker than a lot of states. But, you know, you can spend all your time trying to get a law passed, or you can spend time just trying to, you know, deliver the message in a positive way.
1: Educate people for the right reasons. What does NETS do with impairment?
0: Well, that, you know, one of the things I wanted to talk about was, we just released a cost of crashes report, and that is, you know, we found that motor vehicle crashes cost at least U.S. employers about $62 billion a year. You know, a lot of that, a big chunk of that, is health-related fringe benefit costs. But, you know, there's also liability, legal expenses, there's expensive workplace disruption, lost productivity, et cetera. You know, interestingly enough, like, one of the things that I was found most interesting about the results was that, you know, employers only cover about 17% of the total costs of those crashes. So the rest goes to society, you know, and that's, you know, that's extensive as well. So it's not just an employer problem. It's a, you know, everybody who might end up on disability or, you know, a long-term care situation, you know, that's a cost to society. It's not something that, you know, just the employer picks up and you don't have to worry about. So, but anyway, getting back to, you know, yeah, we found that distracted driving was probably the predominant reason for employer-related crashes. But impaired driving was also a big chunk of it. So I think that's something that, you know, there has to be very clear workplace policies about not just wearing your seatbelt, but, you know, whether it's drugs or alcohol, but even over-the-counter stuff, you know, being aware of the drowsy driving and other impairments that can result from stuff you can just pick up at CVS, you know, without a prescription. So that's all. Those are all things that we try to put into it with having, you know, good workplace policies. And really, like, you know, I think at any level in the whole traffic safety chain, whether it's a police department, whether it's a company with a fleet, or whether it's a governor of a state, you know, nothing matters more that I've seen than leadership from the top. You know, people, when you've got leaders who buy into traffic safety and the benefits of keeping people safe, that's when you really get results. You know, like, you see it in, you know, I'll use Connecticut as an example. Like, they have a governor there who's very, very big on traffic safety, who's like out front on all the programs. And they have one of the best traffic safety data systems in the country, like really impressive stuff that police can use every day to figure out, you know, what's happening in very specific spots, and then they can devise ways to combat that. So, you know, when you have a and you know, go back to the pizza shop, you know, it's like,
1: yeah,
0: it makes a big difference if the person who runs the pizza shop sets some expectations, you know, about how the driving goes, how the deliveries go, you know, not just customer service, but get there safely and get back safely, you know. And that's, like, so there's really a lot that you know, it's no different than being a parent and setting expectations for your children as to, like, when you're learning to drive, this is our expectations of what's going to happen. Nothing wrong with that.
1: If people want to learn more about NETS or want to become involved with it, whether it's a big company or a small company, where do they go to find out more information?
0: Yeah, our website is actually easy to remember. It's trafficsafety.org, all one word, trafficsafety.org. And you can, you know, welcome to go there, or, you know, look for Art Kinsman on LinkedIn, or NETS, Networks of Employers for Traffic Safety on LinkedIn. You know, feel free to send me an invite. Love to you know, keep you up to date on what we're up to. But yeah, that's, and if anybody out there has a company, who's listening, who's interested, you know, joining NETS is actually, you know, fairly, you know, reasonable in terms of, you know, it's based on the size of your company. So a small company, who might not have a lot of money to for a membership fee, you know, we scale it based on the size of the company. So, you know, I think it's relatively affordable, and we've got a conference coming up in September in Indianapolis, our Strength in Numbers conference, September 15th through the 17th. So it's, you know, again, anyone who's interested, go to the website, check out the conference details. It'd be great to get you involved.
1: And now it's time to brag a little bit. I understand your son just released an album.
0: Yeah, I think it's his. I think it's his like fourth album. he's a senior at Silver Lake High School in Kingston, Mass. And he's kind of a jack of all trades musically. He plays, you know, guitar, drums, piano, banjo, musical saw. I'm not joking. You know, and so he's just. He's really into theater, drama, and you know, but particularly writing and playing music. So, yeah.
1: you're also a guitar player, but you were sort of more punky pop kind of music. Is Everett the same way?
0: No, he's actually a lot different than me. Like I got to say, I didn't really teach him. You know, I gave him the instruments. You know, I said, here, you know, do what you want. And I really didn't try to steer him in a direction. You know, he's much more into, like, the traditional acoustic. You know, he loves Richard Thompson and Nick Drake and Elliott Smith and all these, like, singer Paul Simon. You know, that's his bag, you know. And I was always more of a rock and roll guy. But, yeah, I still play. I still play in a band, you know, once we're our drummer's away for the summer, so we've been taking a break. But I still get out there and play in a few stages around the South Shore.
1: Hey, Jesse, you want to fill in on the drums with our Art?
0: Yeah.
2: Sorry, I missed that. What was that?
1: I said, you want to fill in on the drums with Art and his band?
2: Oh, I could. I could. That'd be fun.
1: Yeah, see, there we go. There we go. Check out Jesse Wilkins School of Music in Whitman. So there you go.
0: Oh, I will. Oh, yeah. I've heard of it. Yes. Okay. Yep.
1: See, Jesse, your music school is already famous.
0: That's right.
1: Yeah, it's all good. Why don't we, Art, I want to thank you for taking a little time out of your Sunday and joining us. And if people want to find Everett's music, where do they go?
0: They can, I think he's, I don't know. He's on all the, just look him up on Instagram and all that stuff. And yeah, you can find his links to all his music. So, you know, just buckle up. It's quite a, I mean that from a theoretical point of view.
1: Yeah.
0: It's pretty wild stuff, but it's,
1: there we go.
0: He's a great kid.
1: There you go. All right. Thanks a lot. And I'll talk to you soon.
0: All right, thanks.
1: Okay. All right, take care. Bye. Bye-bye. Why don't we take a break, pay some bills? My name's John Paul. This is the Car Doctor Program. If you want to talk to us about your car and your car problems, or maybe the best car you ever owned, give us a call at 781-837-4900, and we'll talk to you and see what's on your mind. When we come back, we're going to talk about the Ford Expedition that has gotten me around this week. Kind of a long story. We'll get to that when we get back. My name's John Paul. This is the Car Doctor Program on 95.9 WATD. We'll be right back.
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9: 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In between commercials, you know, we're talking about guitars and playing guitars with plastic bags over your head in the woods, but, well, not over your head, but, you know, anyway.
10: Yeah, I wouldn't recommend that.
9: Yeah, don't recommend that. Yeah, exactly. Well, this week, I had my nephew's kids with us for the week, so I needed more room is what it came down to. My little SUV I just bought, not enough room, needed to go bigger. So when I rarely ever in the 30 years I've been reviewing cars have I ever said, can I get something with more seats in it? Because it never usually works out that way. When I want something with a lot of space, I get a Mini Cooper. When I want something that's easy to park, I get a Chevy Suburban. Just the way it works. Well, fortunately, the folks at AutoMotion International and Ford Motor Company said, well, we have a Ford Expedition. Not just any Expedition, it's the Expedition Tremor. And it's kind of an intriguing kind of mix for the Expedition. The Expedition's a full-size SUV. So, you know, a little bit bigger than a Ford Explorer, not quite as big as the old Ford Excursion, but you take a vehicle as best known for putting a lot of people and cargo in it, and then you give it a more adventurous look and feel with, you know, underbody cladding and off-road tires and stuff like that. So it kind of broadens that Expedition's appeal by blending together the passenger accommodations and some real, you know, ability to go off-road. I think the greatest strength is in its interior packaging. Few vehicles, maybe Tahoe, Sequoia, Armada, are close, but in my opinion, a little bit smaller. On the bigger side, Suburban, Yukon XL, something like that. So I think in that sort of tweener category, so not quite a Suburban, but bigger than something like a Sequoia, the Expedition, I think, is comfortably fits in that ability to transport large families, groups of adults, combinations of passengers and gear. The three-row layout gives you a lot of room. Like all three rows, it's not that easy to get into the back, but Ford did a pretty good job. You hit a button on the seat flips, the second row seat flips all the way forward, so you can scurry back there pretty easily. I tried it. It wasn't bad, and there's actually third row seating is pretty good. I mean, I was able to sit back there and be reasonably comfortable. I don't know if I'd want to go on a 2,000-mile journey with it, but I think it's pretty good. The second row seats slide and recline. It makes, again, access to the rear pretty easy. Last night we went to, my neighbor invited us, he had extra tickets, to go to the Melody tent where Three Dog Night was playing. Jesse, do you have any idea who Three Dog Night is?
3: I've heard of them, but I can't name a song.
9: Yeah. Jeremiah Was a Bullfrog?
3: I do know that song.
9: There you go. See, you know one. You're all set.
3: I can now name a song.
9: Yeah. And apparently there's one dog left. You know, one of the founding members who's like 84 years old, and apparently they still play 60 to 80 shows a year, which is pretty phenomenal. But anyway, so we went and we took the expedition. My neighbors were very comfortable in the back seat, rear air conditioning, so they could adjust the climate control. They all felt good. Rear seats, third row seats can fold down, accommodate cargo. With all the seats in place, plenty of room for extra people and their stuff. So pretty good. You could put a fair amount of luggage behind the third row. If you needed to, all works out good. The Tremor treatment adds this extra layer of capability, unique suspension tuning, all-terrain tires, really knobby off-road looking tires. I have to admit to that. Increased ground clearance. It seems like they moved it up maybe an inch, maybe. Protective skid plates, so if you do go off-road, you don't have to worry too much about banging into things and doing damage. Uses a turbocharged EcoBoost V6, plenty of torque, plenty of horsepower. You know, it should be able to go anywhere without any problems. Tow a heavy boat or camper, should be able to do that. You know, could you go in deep sand and muddy tracks? Well, it has terrain capability for all of that, and it makes it kind of nice and easy, twist the knob, nice and easy. It also has Ford's backup system, so if you're not good at backing up a trailer, you don't have to touch the steering wheel, you just turn this little knob. I've yet to try that out in real life. I did it in a display years ago. I think it was at the International Motor Press Association test day. And they had a truck with a trailer, and you got to back it up. And I'm like, oh, well, you know, some of that stuff is a little staged, so you never know. I've always wanted to try it with my little boat because I have a little boat that sits on a little trailer. And if anybody's ever towed any kind of a little trailer, they know that short wheelbase trailers are hard to back up because they turn very quickly. So the smaller the trailer, the harder it is to back up. Love to try one of these days with this type of system. Would I like to see more knobs and buttons? I always like to see more knobs and buttons. You know, basic tasks such as adjusting climate control and navigating certain vehicle functions require too many taps on the screen. There is a volume knob, thank goodness, for the radio, a couple of basic buttons for other things, but a lot of things built in to the infotainment system. Kind of an odd dash setup. It has this big LCD screen where you would expect the speedometer to be, and then you have a separate middle infotainment screen. So it's sometimes you have two navigation screens up. You have one right in front of you and one down in the center console. It just seems odd, but you can, you know, switch that to whatever you're listening to on the radio. Just seems a little weird. Despite, you know, some of the things that I don't like frequent chimes and steering corrections and, you know, sometimes a little too much intervention by the vehicle, most of those features can be adjusted. So the overall experience, it may annoy some drivers who might want to stay more focused on their own driving versus letting the car kind of do it. You can balance it all out. So, but the Expedition Tremor, I think, bottom line is, it's an appealing choice for somebody that wants a big full-size vehicle that's not afraid to go off-road. It has legitimate off-road potential. I didn't take it anywhere other than a couple of dirt roads. That was about it. If Ford could simplify the infotainment interface a little bit more and restore a few more physical controls, I'd be happy. And maybe tone down the electronic nannying system a bit. That would make me happy. But these systems

0: when you adapt to them and work with them, they can improve safety. So it's a balance, and I understand that. But if you're looking for a highly capable family kind of adventure vehicle that can fit six or seven people, that can carry their stuff, that can pull their camping trailer or horse trailer maybe, or boat, yeah, the Ford Expedition is something to look at. How much does the Expedition cost, you may ask? Well, this one had a MSRP of, I think it was $87,000. So, again, cars are expensive. You know, the average price of a new car today is around $55,000. I just bought a new car. It wasn't anywhere near that price, but that's the average new car price today. If you want to join us, our phone number is 781-837-4900. I did something interesting with my car this week, the new car. It has BlueLink, which is a system that allows you to interact with your vehicle over your phone, and you can use, and it, apparently it's a lifetime system, mostly, except for maps, which I think it gets 3 years worth. But it's other than that, it's a lifetime system, and you can use your phone like a remote control, so you can lock and unlock the car with your phone. You can remote start your car with your phone. So if, for instance, it was a hot night last night, and while I was sitting in the Melody tent, in theory, I could have used my phone and started up my car that was parked, you know, out in one of the parking lots at the Melody tent and cooled it off and got into a nice, cool car. Well, I didn't have my car. I had the Expedition, which does have remote start, but not from thousands of yards away. But you could do it with your phone. Also, what's kind of nice about the BlueLink system, like a lot of cars today, it'll actually send you issues. You know, if there's a code, something wrong with the vehicle, it'll tell you, oh, there's this, and it actually tell you what the code is, which I thought was pretty neat. And that was what, that was really the only reason I wanted to sign up for it. I wanted to see what technical information it could provide to me. And it did a really good job. I fortunately haven't had anything go wrong. But I was watching a video one day of a repair shop who was fixing a problem with a, I believe it was a Kia, that the dealer said, well, we can't fix it because we don't see anything wrong with it, and it only happened every once in a while. So the shop actually swapped to control valves for the variable valve timing. And the code first came up that it was bank one, valve one. They swapped them left to right, so bank one to bank two. And then a month later, it showed up bank two was the problem, bank one was fine. So that told you that that valve they swapped was bad. But the woman who owned the car said, oh, I just got the new code. The car's not running good. Here's what it is. It showed the other bank. So when I saw that video, I was like, you know, this BlueLink, and I don't know what Kia calls it, probably something similar to that. I'm like, this is a pretty neat system. So I think I want to make sure I have it activated. So it took a little while to get it activated because I've owned Hyundai vehicles in the past, and I guess I must have registered them somewhere. So it kept kicking out, well, your system, you don't have this system, or whatever the case is. But it was just one of those kind of oddball sort of things that I ended up calling the BlueLink phone number. They tried to work through it with me. They saw there was an issue. They said, we will have somebody call you back within 3 to 5 days. The next morning, they called me and said, oh, we understand you have a problem. And then we went 15 minutes later, it was all activated. Everything worked the way it was supposed to. So we were good to go. Why don't we take another break? When we come back, we'll talk about some of the questions that came in this week. We got some pretty interesting ones. And expanding my Q&A reach just a little bit, we'll talk about that when we come back, too. My name is John Paul. This is the Car Doctor Program. Phone lines are open at 781-837-4900. We'll be right back.
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0: 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Why didn't that sound right when I said it? Anyway, some of the stuff that came in this week, in fact, I got a little bit distracted and was a little bit late coming into the studio, we'll call it today. Got Jesse a little bit worried. He's like, where is he? He usually calls in at like quarter of. I was answering a car question. Somebody with a 2018 Volvo S60, and it had, I think, 75,000 miles on it. And they were at the dealer, and the dealer said, you're going to need some new tires, which they agreed to. They were there for an oil change and something else. And they said, you really need a timing belt. And they didn't tell me what they were quoted for price, but their question was, do I really need it, and is it worth doing it at this point in life with the vehicle? I kind of consider a 2018 vehicle still fairly new in my mind. I mean, even though it is 8 going on 9 years old, it still seems relatively new to me. But the reality of it is, Volvo says do the timing belt at 150,000 miles or 180 months. I don't know why they say 180 months, but that's the way they explain it. So I had to think how many months that was. I believe it's like 15 years or something. So I think they're good.
7: There's going to be some mom out there. That's how they describe their kid. Yeah, he's 180 months now. You know how they do that? Like after like 12 months, like just say he's one.
0: He's
7: 17 months. Like, hey, I don't want to count. I can't. I don't want to do the math in my head.
0: Yeah, yeah. That was my thing when I looked it up. I'm like 180 months. I don't know what that means.
7: Yeah, just so many years.
0: yeah, exactly. And you know, I fortunately it was 150,000 miles, and they didn't have it in kilometers because then I'd be even worse.
7: Nobody knows what kilometers are.
0: Yeah.
7: There was a t-shirt that just said, like, WTF is a kilometer. I'm like, I should wear that next time I'm in Europe.
0: There you go. Yeah.
7: Yep.
0: Yeah.
7: Who knows?
0: No, nothing like aggravating the locals.
7: That's right.
0: All I know is 100 kilometers is 60 miles an hour.
7: That's good to know.
0: Yeah.
7: Most of the cars out in, like, because I'll be in Greece next week, but the cars, they're in kilometers, but they also have, like, above it, like, a little miles per hour thing, so you can have a general idea of how fast you're actually going if you're a dumb American like me.
0: Yeah. And once you get, even if they didn't have that, you know, if the sign said 50 kilometers and all you could look at is kilometers, you'd be like, okay, I guess I'll go 50. I don't know what a kilometer is, but I know it says 50 here and it says 50 there, so I'll go 50.
7: Yeah. I was pleasantly surprised in the UK that they use miles per hour out there. At least in the parts that we were in.
0: Yeah, and they also say things like, you know, something costs like $20,000, which is not what I expect them to say, you know.
7: In terms of, like, and it means the same thing, like that's 20,000?
0: I don't know if it means like 20,000 pounds. I don't know.
7: I would assume it does.
0: Yeah, you would have to think. But, I mean, the world's a weird place. What can I say? And you just sort of threw out there, oh, next week I'm going to be in Greece.
7: I am.
0: And what part of Greece are you going to be in?
7: We're starting on the island of Samos, which is really close to Turkey, and then we're going over to Kalymnos for the second week.
0: Now, are you? Do you have family or that's there, or you just go there because
7: the wife has family that's there. Hmm. Yeah, and so her father lives. He lives in a different part of Greece, but he's probably going to visit. He lives in the city, Thessaloniki, and then
0: the Greek. They got a different name for everything.
7: Well, yeah. I mean, most places have a different name for towns and cities. But, yeah. Yeah, so that's the plan. So it'll be fun. Then we're going to try to take an island or take a boat and island hop a little bit as much as we can.
0: Yeah, I think a couple of years ago, you and the kids and maybe your wife rented a boat or something, didn't you?
7: We did, yeah. That was we were in Crete, and you rent a boat, and you can go to all these like little beaches that cars just can't get to because it's, you know, you'd have to drive down a cliff, so you can get to a bunch of exclusive spots if you rent a boat. But if it's a little bit windy, they don't give you a boat out there, so it's really weather-dependent.
0: And the water looked beautiful.
7: They're very, very much so.
0: Yeah. And more importantly, and I don't remember what town you said it was in, do you get to hang around the table with the smoking guys?
7: Oh, man. That's my spot, but that's not the part of Greece that we're going to go to. Yeah, I got my, we call it a... The name of the place is called Tokatialo, which just translates to the something else. So, kind of, you know, but whatever. But yeah, we won't be seeing those guys this time, unfortunately, because we're in a different part of Greece. They're on the mainland. We're going to the islands.
0: And you got invited over because you just learned enough language to get by?
7: Yeah, that and our rigorous schedule of attending the same exact little bar every single night. And it was like, this was a spot where there was like, two old dudes sitting outside, me and my brother, because we're idiots. We drove by, we're like, that's our spot every single night. And then by night three, they're like, these guys aren't going anywhere. These dumb Americans are here to stay. So they started opening their arms to us, and it was great. Yeah.
0: That was good.
7: Good way to learn the language, because we're in a small village where nobody speaks English, and we're both trying to learn how to speak Greek. And so it was a good experience, because you're really immersed in this, and there's no choice but to try out your, you know, terrible Greek skills and sharpened
0: and
7: a little
0: and,
7: bit.
0: And you don't do it like a bad American, you just don't talk louder?
7: No, that doesn't actually work, yeah. So, slowing down is good. You know, if you're speaking too fast and they can't understand you, if you slow it down, that helps. But speaking louder doesn't help with the translation.
0: No. I was in the Dominican once, and there was this woman, and all she did was, she just, when they didn't understand her English, all she did was talk louder. And I'm like, calm down.
7: Yeah. Comes off a little bit rude, actually.
0: I kind of thought so.
7: Who would have thought?
0: I know. Anyway, back to car stuff. This person says, this is not a car question, but maybe you can answer it for me anyway. I recently went and had my motorcycle inspected. All went well until we got to the tires. The gentleman doing the inspection said my tires were too old. He said they were manufactured in 2019 and needed to be replaced. You said there's no cracks on the sidewalls. There was more than enough tread. I checked the mileage on the tires. They only had 3,000 miles on them. So they're 7-year-old tires with 3,000 miles. The bike has always been garaged. I just not ridden it in a few years. My question is, can a bike fail inspection for out-of-date tires? This doesn't make any sense to me. In order to replace both tires, mounted and balance would cost $800. Well, I looked up, I wasn't sure where you were from, because I get emails from people who listen to the podcast, listen to WATD online, read the column in Boston.com or the Providence Journal or New York Newsday, or there's half a dozen other papers in New York, or maybe even the Quincy Sun or the Blackstone Valley Express, could be any one of those. They didn't mention where it was. But I didn't see any mention of, in any of the states I checked, Mass, New York, I think, what else I checked? Yeah, maybe just Mass, New York, and Rhode Island.

any mention of tire age. All it says is you reject a vehicle if the tire shows has cuts or bruises or hardening or cracks or flat spots. But if the tires are, in fact, old and, say, more than 10 years old, I would replace them. Kind of a general rule is you should start to, whether it's a motorcycle or not, you should start to look at your tires when they get to be 6 or so years old. Look for dry rot and cracks. The old Volkswagen that we had Michelin tires on it. They were 7 years old. Beautiful tread, terrible cracks. All weather cracked and just terrible looking. So not a good thing. So I would, if it was my vehicle and the tires were more than 10 years old, I would spend, and you want to go ride a motorcycle, I would want to spend $800 on new tires. Because getting a flat tire on a motorcycle while you're on it, not a good thing. So, you know, it's bad enough if you get a flat tire on a car while you're driving. But you get 3 other tires. You only get 2 tires on a motorcycle. It's not good. This person says, I've always heard pretty consistently the only blue coolant, that only blue coolant should be used in Hondas and a few other imports. But I've also seen some universal green coolants, he mentions Prestone and Peak, that are fine to use as well, even with the new radiator installation, as long as they're silicate-free and borate-free. Do you believe I can cause damage if the universal green coolant is used instead of the Honda blue? And if so, what are your thoughts on mechanics and repair shops, even those who specialize in Hondas, that use universal coolants? I realize some coolants don't mix well with other types, so is it best to use the universal green to top off your system instead of the blue if you don't know what type is already in the radiator but can see it's green? Whew. Well, then. I'm a little fussy about coolant, actually. I like to use the factory coolant or something that very specifically says this is what it's for. So if you're, you know, just topping off the cooling system, you know, if you had, in this case, genuine Honda Type 2 is the safest choice because chances are that's what's in it. If you're doing a complete drain and refill, any of the compatible blue Asian vehicle coolant should work. For instance, our Volkswagen that we have, I use European-style coolant. The Hyundai we have, I use, it says on the container, Asian-style coolant, and it says for Hyundai and Honda and some others. So I want something. Now, the universal coolants, and I remember talking to the engineers at Prestone years ago, and they said our universal coolant can be used in any car without a problem. The problem is it sort of brings it to whatever the lowest common denominator is. So if your coolant in your car is good for 5 years or 10 years, adding this universal coolant might drop it down to 2 or 3 years. So it's not going to be the same. And that's where it's good to try to use what's in there. So the label on the container is more important than the color. But then again, you know, in a pinch on the road or during some other emergency, anything is better than allowing the engine to overheat. But for routine service, Honda coolant or a quality equivalent, I think would be the best choice. Let's see. This person, about 6 months ago, my wife and I bought a 2024 Subaru Crosstrek from a local Subaru dealer. Naturally, they're sending us emails telling us it's time to bring it in for an oil change. They say we'll get genuine Subaru synthetic oil and genuine Subaru oil filter. Since dealerships always charge more than local shops, is it worth it to pay more for genuine parts than it is to go to a local shop and use something like Haviline synthetic? No. As long as you're using the correct weight and grade of oil, you're fine. The oil should meet the viscosity of whatever the specification is listed in the owner's manual. I think for most Subarus, it's GF6A or GF6B, so synthetic oils are acceptable. It's a 0W16 oil, but you can use a 0W20 as an acceptable alternative. As for filters, you can always buy the factory filter online.

0: measured it with the ones they were buying online, and they were way, way off, which means the car's not going to run right afterwards. So I'm always a little worried. I'm getting a little worried now about buying sort of counterfeit parts that are branded with the name. So far, I've been pretty good. Everything seems to work the way it's supposed to, but I always kind of worry about that. Can you use a quality filter like Wix or Purolator? I think so, without any problems. Can you use Haviline, like they mentioned, Haviline synthetic? Sure you can. I was reading a story today about a oil filter that said an oil, and it said a synthetic blend is fine for most cars. You don't need to spend all the money for full synthetic. A lot of cars today, that's a requirement. They require full synthetic. There's no the Volkswagen that we have with it that's old, that's 11 years old, requires full synthetic. The one we just got rid of that was even older required full synthetic. So there you go. Hey, that music, by the way, Spotify said I need to make sure it's okay with the author. So, Jesse, okay to use that music, right?
1: Thumbs up.
0: All right, good. So that music means we need to go. Until next week, make sure you wear your seatbelt, drive safely, be good to your car. Thanks to Art Kinsman for calling in today. And if you do see an emergency vehicle by the side of the road, slow down or move over. It saves lives. Talk to you all next week. Bye-bye.

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1: I'm Brian Clark. 3 months to the midterms and Democrats and Republicans are gearing up. The progressive Democrat who won Michigan's Senate primary, Abdul El Sayed, said he spoke with former President Barack Obama by phone. Another notable progressive, Alexandria Ocasio-Cortez of New York, tells ABC's This Week that Democrats are all united under a big tent.
2: The Republican Party right now is jacking up prices, making housing impossible to afford, and we are focused on everything from health care to your grocery bill and making it more affordable for working people.
1: Iran could be a major issue in the midterms, and Iran's foreign minister says today that Iran's not going to have further negotiations with the U.S. over the Strait of Hormuz until the U.S. corrects its behavior. The interim director of ICE says that all ICE agents will be equipped with body-worn cameras by the end of the month. They have faced criticism after a series of deadly interactions. This is ABC News. A five-month-old baby was killed along with a 27-year-old woman. They were two of 14 people who were on a boat that capsized in New York Harbor last night. 12 others were rescued. The cause is under investigation. In Chicago, families are demanding answers after dozens of decomposing bodies were found at a Southside funeral home earlier this week, says ABC's Eric Horn in Chicago.
3: Latasha Johnson recounting her mother's funeral at South Chicago Chapel as police arrived Thursday awaiting a warrant to search the property.
4: If that would have happened with them coming in, it wouldn't have been it would have been chaos.
3: Johnson describing a horrendous smell, which she says the funeral director's husband claimed was mildew.
4: He got Lysol. You spraying Lysol over there.
3: The news breaking hours later, the medical examiner reporting the discovery of 56 bodies stored improperly.
1: The license of one of the directors has been revoked. I'm Brian Clark, ABC News.
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8: 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Good afternoon. Welcome to the Midday Report. I'm Christian Matry. Here's what's happening. We have some breaking news for you. A delivery driver's vehicle was struck by a commuter rail train earlier this morning in Cohasset. Just after midnight, Cohasset police received

0: received multiple 911 calls that a Greenbush Line train traveling northbound had hit a vehicle at the North Main Street grade crossing. The driver of the struck vehicle, a 33-year-old Mansfield man, had gotten stuck on the tracks after making a wrong turn while working as a delivery driver. The driver was able to successfully exit the vehicle before it was struck. No one was injured during the incident. The North Main Street was closed for over 2 hours as authorities investigated the crash and removed debris. Lindsey Clancy's defense attorney, Kevin Reddington, accused the prosecution on Friday of making inappropriate remarks about his client on a hot mic the day prior. Reddington claims he heard the prosecution say, "Shut her up," as Clancy broke into tears while the court viewed autopsy photos of her youngest child. After morning recess on Friday, Reddington came back into court, telling Judge William F. Sullivan his concerns.
1: Your Honor, first of all, I want to raise an issue with you, and I think it's I don't want to go to the sidebar. I really don't want to go to the sidebar.
2: I need to know what you're going to talk about before.
1: I want to tell you that they got picked up on a hot mic saying, "Shut her up," during the playing of that autopsy. This is not like Handmaid's Tales where you're
2: going to
1: tape them up.
2: I'm not doing that at all. I just want to find out what the issue is. There's a lot of privileged issues, and then you can tell me that.
0: Before court broke for lunch, Sullivan addressed the room, saying he would not tolerate any inappropriate behavior.
2: Before we recess, I just want to make a comment. I just want to make it real clear that there is to be no inappropriate comments or disruptive comments to be made inside of this courtroom. If anybody is found to make those, they will be immediately escorted out and barred for the balance of this. All right, I just want to make that real clear. And just in case you're wondering, there are microphones all around. And so if I get a report of that, there's going to be some serious issues and serious problems. I just kind of wanted to put that out for everybody so it's crystal clear. Is there going to be no warnings, no yellow cards? You're out. All right? So I just kind of want to make that real clear.
0: During day 9 of the trial, jurors heard testimony from people who interacted with Lindsey prior to the murders, including physicians who treated her. WATD News time is 12:06. More news after this.
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0: Welcome back to the Midday Report. I'm Christian Matry. Mental health professionals testified during the Lindsey Clancy trial on Friday, including Dr. Jennifer Tufts, who began treating her in September of 2022, a few months after Clancy gave birth to her third child.
5: Based on your evaluation with Ms. Clancy, everything you learned about her history and how she presented that day, did you have an initial diagnosis?
6: Yes.
5: And what was that?
6: It was a generalized anxiety disorder, and it was an adjustment disorder with depressed mood.
5: What is generalized anxiety disorder?
6: It's an anxiety disorder where an individual may have a lot of different worries. They may also have physical feelings of anxiety, but they're worried about a lot of things, not really just one thing specifically.
0: Tufts also spoke about a session she had with Clancy roughly a week before the killings took place.
5: What was your interaction with Ms. Clancy on January 16th?
6: Her mood was still very low. She was still depressed. It was She was able to get out of bed and take care of her basics, like hygiene and eating. Her concentration was fine, and she was doing what she needed to do to take care of her baby, though she subjectively felt like the bonding was forced with the baby.
7: She told you that the bonding felt forced with the baby?
6: Yes.
7: Did you ask her if she had suicidal or homicidal ideation?
6: I did.
7: And what was her response?
6: No.
7: Did she show any of the signs or symptoms of psychosis on that day?
6: No, she did not.
0: Tufts is one of the defendants named in civil lawsuits filed by both Lindsay Clancy and her ex-husband, Patrick Clancy, that accused Tufts, other providers, and hospitals of failing to properly diagnose and treat her mental illness. The trial will resume on Monday at 9 a.m. in Plymouth Superior Court. Brockton Mayor Moses Rodriguez attended a clerk magistrate's hearing on Friday to determine whether there is a probable cause to charge him with assault and battery in connection with an alleged incident at a May parade involving a Brockton High School student. State Police Captain John Santos offered testimony that included a statement from the alleged victim.
8: Within Junalisi's interview, she describes not knowing what to do when Rodriguez touched her, but she described leaning away in an attempt to distance herself from him. In that moment, I believe, not react more forcefully because she was conflicted by her obligation to continue her role in the band's performance and to not interrupt the other band members' performance.
0: Rodriguez's attorney, Mark Lawton, argued that there is no evidence to back up these claims.
9: Relative to the photographic and visual evidence, it is compelling for what it doesn't show. And we contend, we make the final determination, obviously, for what it doesn't show, and it doesn't show a touching.
0: The mayor said that if he did anything that made someone uncomfortable, it was not intended.
10: If they felt that I did something that was inappropriate, I apologized that day, and I continue to apologize now.
0: The clerk magistrate did not issue an immediate decision on whether a criminal complaint will be issued. August is Purple Heart Month, honoring veterans who were wounded in action. Recently, the Plymouth Select Board approved requests by the town's 250th committee to paint a crosswalk and install a sign to commemorate the month. Town manager Derek Brindisi explains.
11: So we had two members of the 250th commemoration committee present to the Select Board this evening. They've done some great work over the last few months, really celebrating the nation's birth 250 years ago. In particular, tonight, their proposal to the Select Board was to recognize Purple Heart Day, which is August 7th. And by doing so, they want to place a Purple Heart sign at Memorial Hall, and they also want to place an additional Purple Heart sign at Veterans Park. In addition to that, while they celebrate and have their event on August 7th, they would like to paint the crosswalks in front of Memorial Hall and the training green, both red, white, and blue. So the board was open to the idea. They thought it was a great way to continue some of our celebratory events for the 250th, and they approved those two requests.
0: The ceremony was held Friday at Plymouth Memorial Hall, honoring the sacrifices of Plymouth veterans. WATD News Time is 12:12. 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
0: Now for your sports and weather, the Boston Red Sox had their latest win streak snapped by the Athletics last night as the Sox fell to the A's 7-3. That was Boston's fourth loss in their last 31 games. Back on June 24th, they were 14 games under 500. The Sox play the A's again at 1:35 p.m. And the Red Sox's most recent addition, Adley Rutschman, made a rehab start in Worcester last night. The former Orioles catcher played five innings behind the plate, and he also hit for a two-run double and drew two walks. The Boston Cannons of the Premier Lacrosse League beat the California Redwoods last night 11-7. The playoffs for the PLL start August 29th, and the New England Revolution lost to the Houston Dynamo last night 2-0. The Revs play Toronto on August 15th at 7:30 p.m. That's it for sports. Now we'll go to Mike Redden for the weather.
13: Good afternoon, everyone. For this afternoon, we'll have a blend of sun and clouds. Watch for a thunderstorm with a high temperature of 89, accompanied by a westerly breeze at 4 to 16 miles per hour. Tonight, we'll have a starry sky as the temperature falls to a low near 64. For your Monday, we'll have a mix of sun and clouds with a high temperature of 87. Tuesday, there'll be sunshine mixed with some clouds. We'll see a high temperature around 86. And our outlook for Wednesday, we'll have sunshine filtered by some wispy high clouds. Expect a high temperature in the middle 80s. For WATD, I'm Precision Weather Forecasting Meteorologist Mike Redden.
0: And right now it is 86 degrees outside our Marshfield studios. 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
16: 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We don't waste anybody's time and money, and people want action and results. A little bit in the summer, we're finding, again, we have to work municipalities. Each individual municipality has layered some of this details, if you would, in regards to securing building permits for the accessory dwelling units, as other folks that are in the industry have mentioned too. We have to follow the rules. We have to be careful to not make mistakes. And that takes a little time because you have to work with different components and professionals to get those great results. But that's what we do. We stay the course and we get those results.

0: else when we're in, get that opportunity.
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0: Well, you know, Sophia, I got to look, and as I watch the video and the audio, I got to tell you, shout out to Jesse, of course, at WATD 95.9, our rock star engineer. He's so talented, and I got to tell you, he's bringing his A game as we enter into New England Patriots territory with our coverage that starts this upcoming Thursday, August 13th, on the first preseason game. And I'll tell you, when we say to Jesse now, he knows we don't give him a lot of notice. And we say, Jesse, hit it on the fly, bring our commercials forward. I'll tell you, he brings his A game. He doesn't miss, Sophia.
1: He really doesn't. And those graphics are top tier.
0: And with that, speaking of top tier, we're going to talk about some of our top tier other local businesses here in the South Shore. And we're going to start it out with Jesse. Jesse Wilkins has opened up. He's been doing it, but now he's done a launch of his music school located in Whitman Center, Whitman, Massachusetts. I know that they're focused on teaching. I mean, he's an incredible piano player and teacher, Sophia, as well as I know he's offering guitar lessons, acoustical drum lessons, as well as my understanding is if you want to learn how to play reasonably any musical instrument, Jesse over at in Whitman at his music school, that's where to go. Jesse, can you tell us the formal name of your music school so people know how to reach you?
3: Yeah, can you hear me? Hello?
0: Hey. Can hear you now, Jesse.
3: No, perfect, perfect. What's going on? Yeah, it's Jesse's School of Music right there in Whitman Center, right on South Ave. So
0: incredible.
3: But yeah, we teach it all. So we focus mainly on piano, guitar, drums, and then we also do, but we have teachers on call that can come in and teach virtually any instrument and voice as well.
1: That is super awesome.
0: Incredible. And Jesse, one thing I wanted to mention to you while we have you is a few things from our discussion earlier that whether you're just somebody starting out in the younger grade schools all the way up to somebody that's an adult that wants to continue to improve their musical skills, you welcome everybody. Everybody's welcome to come and advance their learning as far as musical instruments.
3: Yeah, absolutely. Yeah, we teach students at every level. So from, you know, kids in elementary school to adults and seniors, everybody. So, you know, even if they're looking to sharpen their skills. So if we have, you know, I'll teach beginner guitar and intermediate levels and things like that. But if they're like really advanced and they want to sharpen their skills, we have very advanced teachers that can come in and you know, help out at any level. So it's a lot of fun. Also get the kids off the couch, you know, so, but with school starting up, you know, to get them into music because it's kind of a program that's evaporating.
0: Well Jesse, how are people able to reach you? Do you have a website? Do you have a telephone number? Mm-hmm. Can you tell us that information as well as the exact address so nobody can make some mistakes? People want to come and see you. We want to use this platform here on WATD 95.9 at the Bethany Builders Podcast. Let our listeners and viewers know, how do we get to your place?
3: Yeah, I appreciate it. Yeah, it's right in Whitman Center, 29 South Ave is the actual address. Formerly Horrigan Music School. So a lot of people are familiar with John Horrigan, who taught in that spot for 25 years. Same guy. Mm-hmm. John's actually still on board there teaching at the school. So I took over starting in July. And we're rocking and rolling. Same business as usual, still teaching. But yeah, you can call the business line 781-447-0890. Or, we're on the web as well with just jessieschoolofmusic.com. So, yeah, so we'd love to get some more.

0: students.
1: What do you thought, Sophia? Sophia Bethany, what do you think, Sophia? 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
2: Tons of support.
1: We want to do that.
2: The dad-daughter duo might need to stop by for some music lessons.
1: Sophia, yeah, you have some musical experience and lessons. What did you play growing up through the grade schools? What were some of the instruments?
2: I did play violin from elementary school through, I think, the beginning of high school. Mm-hmm. A great experience. Music is a great way to connect with others. It's kind of like a language in a sense. And I think it's amazing that you're offering these lessons so more people can experience that.
1: Everybody, Jesse's School of Music in Whitman, Massachusetts, Whitman Center. You call them, let them know that you heard about them on the Bethany Builders podcast. Let them know we want to spread the word, and we want to know that everybody's listening. And again, we want to share this platform to make sure that good people can connect with good people. Your thoughts, Sophia?
2: Absolutely. Dad, did you grow up playing any musical instruments?
1: You know, I had probably, like a lot of young people growing up, I wish I had some skill set to play a little guitar, both acoustical and electric. I wish I banged on the drums a little bit, but at the end of the day, I think I had the Sony Walkman on, and I just let the pros get at it.
0: It's never too late, Chris. Swing on by. We'll be rocking and rolling in
2: exactly.
0: No time.
2: Exactly.
1: I'll tell you one thing. If I do, in fact, do that, we're going to put that live on the podcast. That's something definitely we could do. Wouldn't that be fun to do down at Patriots Place on an in-person live episode? Your father banging away on the drums. So
2: I have to see that. I want to see you on the flute. I want to see you with the triangle, maybe.
1: I'll make a fun thing.
0: Yeah, we'll get you started on the bongos, and then we'll play it up.
2: Oh, yeah.
1: I got experience on the bongos now. I had, God rest his soul, my uncle Larry had traveled the world. You're touching a chord with me that's going to want me to get in the music studio, get a little talent. What do you think, Sophia?
2: That's what it's supposed to do. You go over to Jesse's place and play some music.
1: There you go, everybody. And now we're going to bounce. Appreciate Stay with us, Jesse. We're going to bounce now to, we want to shout out to Mom Alina, rock star behind our internal audio and video setups. Couldn't do it without her, Sophia. And of course, she's amongst everything. She's a principal owner and broker at Alina Real Estate here in Duxbury, Mass. She's very low-key and works with some folks when they reach out to her direct. It's mostly referral at this point, but boy, does she get it done out there in the South Shore. Your thoughts?
2: She does absolutely everything from technical things to helping out her customers. Multi-talented. I love my mom. Shout out to you, Alina Bethany.
1: Shout out, Alina Bethany. Multi-talented, multilingual, most importantly, a great listener, and skill sets that really lead the pack here at Bethany Builders Podcast. I know one thing. I'm definitely in the inferior on that. Mom gets it done.
2: She does get it done. And just like the dad-daughter duo, there's also the mom-daughter duo as well.
1: Well, as you know, I always refer to it the dad-daughter duo and mom too, of course. We can flip that forward, backwards. Bottom line is you do business with the Bethanys, you get the trio, you get the all three. We all work hard to participate to try to get. It's all about the success of our customers and friendships, Sophia. Your thoughts?
2: Absolutely. 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So if you're interested in supporting us, call at 781-898-8018, and we'd be happy to help.
1: There we go. So now let's talk about some upcoming building projects. People, we appreciate it. They're listening to us. Oh, before we do that, I'm going to just catch this one last very important thing that I want to get out there. We want to shout out to Heather and Jeff Jones of the Joneses. Love those guys. They're incredible musicians. They both do the covers as well as original songs and works. I know they're going to have something exciting coming up, and they're actually going to join our friend John Shea over at WATD 95.9 in time. But after they get on board and go do John's show with whatever new musical hits they have going on, they're going to come visit us in person, whether it's live on Zoom or in person. And they're amazing. If you want to get out to them, you got to go visit them at www.thejoneses.com, I believe. And if you have any problems finding them, you can reach out to us here at Bethany Builders. We'll get you directed. But Heather and Jeff are the best, Sophia. As you know, they come no notice when we go to the senior centers, in particular when we went to the Pembroke Senior Center and had a holiday festivity. Boy, how good were they, Sophia?
2: They were really awesome. I mean, they played some great holiday music. Everyone loved it at the senior center. I think it was a big hit.
1: Mm-hmm. I know who to call. We called them on little to no notice, and they were there for us, and there was zero hesitation. Love those guys. Your thoughts, Sophia?
2: They're awesome, as I said, and we have a very musical episode today.
1: Mm-hmm. Well, like I say, guys, the Joneses. You can find them at www.joneses, JoneSes.com. My understanding is they're, if you reach out to them and you're can work the scheduling in, they'll cover private events, corporate events. 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
1: 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We're going to talk building and construction. But before we do that, Jesse, can you hit us with the second of our commercials so people know how to reach us?
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1: Hey, everybody. Thank you for taking time out of your Sunday to join us. I'll tell you, it's heating up, Sophia. You know we love our live shows that are going to start to kick off as early as this Thursday, August 13th. Patriots play the Indianapolis Colts at Gillette Stadium, and our goal is to be live down at Patriots Place. Hopefully Crazy Axes has our studio there ready to go. We're going to try to get that set up. I've been trying to reach them on the phone. We'll get it going and look to do our first live show of many for 2026. Your thoughts?
2: Yeah, we'll get it going. And what I really love about these live shows is seeing lots of people come and be excited and have that spirit of excitement there with us.
1: Patriots football. I mean, what's not to be excited? And I got to tell you, Sophia, I'm going to bring up a fact, which anybody can fact check, but this is truth. You went to your first game last year in the season 2025. It was game four against the Carolina Panthers, and they went on to win 10 in a row and ultimately finish up 16-2 at that point. Not successful in the Super Bowl, but successful. Nobody had them picked to go all the way, but Sophia's streak had started. We then got you over to Fenway Park in the middle of June, middle of the late timeline of June. Happened to get you there, and don't you know it? I'm not sure, but we might have a
2: second Sophia streak.
1: Sophia Steak Bruin. I think since then they've went they went from being at that point in time, please don't fact check me, I think approximately 12 games under 500, and now currently sit maybe upwards of 12 to 13 games above 500, which is a 20-plus game switch, wins versus losses. Sophia's streak is in effect, and you've been blessed to join, of course, the Boston Red Sox, and they've given you an ambassador position on a program, as well as, tell us a little bit about this. You found yourself amongst company of the principal owner of the Boston Red Sox. Is that true?
2: That is true. I did have a meeting with John Henry, principal owner of the Boston Red Sox. He was very kind, and he actually gave me a gift, which I'm honored to have received.
1: That was incredible. I was there. We got an opportunity, and, I it would be humbling if ever we could get principal owner John Henry to listen to our Bethany Builders podcast show. Again, we're a family building company here, small in nature, but big in spirit. We work hard. We love our customers, and grateful to be able to earn a living with their support. But being in the booth, you were able to go visit principal owner John Henry in his private box suite. And it wasn't just get in there, take a picture and move on. You had the chance, and John was sharing some things with you about the Boston Red Sox and while the play was going on the field. And, what were your thoughts? How exciting was that? And did you learn something?
2: It was extremely exciting. He and I, we talked about the Boston Red Sox baseball, and I mean, I just learned to appreciate even the little moments in life. Not that that is anything insignificant, but it's just even like connecting with someone and getting to have a conversation with them. It's an honor
1: to be able to do that, Sophia, of someone of that, you know, caliber of person, both in business and personal. He was incredibly kind. I saw the moment when he passed you something, and we're not going to discuss what that was. It was a token from and a very important token, and John had given you something to take a look at. You took a look at it, and being the person that you are, you then went to give this token back to John Henry, and what did he say to you at that time?
2: He told me to keep it.
1: Told you to keep it, Sophia, which is a very special thing because, again, am I accurate to say I was observing you were appreciating something? It was very special, right? It was very cool.
2: It was very cool.
1: And he had given that to you, and you went to return it, being that's who you are and what we're all about. We do not look to take things from folks. Mm-hmm. And he gave that to you, and he wanted you to have it. So there's a great picture of you on your Instagram page at Sophia Bethany, holding that token of momentum from principal owner John Henry of the Boston Red Sox, as well as your visit being able to do that. That was incredible. And what else is going on baseball wise? Are we sharing with folks? You're going to be throwing out the first pitch this week on the mound. You've been practicing, and more importantly, tell everybody what's going on. This is exciting.
2: This Friday, I will be throwing out the first pitch at the Woo Sox game.
1: Really? And this Friday down at Pola Park in Worcester.
2: Mm-hmm.
1: The Woo Sox, which is the AAA ball club for the Boston Red Sox. And again, my understanding is you're going to be out in the field and you're going to get to throw. You're going to throw a strike, or what's the deal?
2: Oh, man. Well, it's a lot of pressure throwing out the first pitch, but wish me good luck. I'm practicing leading up to this moment, and I really I have high expectations for myself. So
1: absolutely.
2: Hoping it goes well.
1: Well, Sophia, while we appreciate that, and that's wonderful that you'll get to do that, we're going to use that opportunity to do a better thing. What we've done is here at Bethany Builders podcast, what we're going to do on your behalf is we've secured quite a bit of tickets for folks to be able to come and see that game.
2: Yes.
1: So I think we're going to pick a location of where maybe some kids and their families can come and attend the game, and we're going to donate those tickets. And we're going to try to reach out and see how much we can advance that. See if we can get some support for the Woo Sox, and see if we can get some support for something. Of course, yourself being Sophia Bethany, but my understanding you've just launched. Is it Sophia the Builder?
2: Yes, Sophia the Builder.
1: There we go. This is pretty cool. Sophia the Builder.
2: And very cool.
1: You got some merch that's going to be available.
2: We're going to be coming out with some merch. We're going to be coming out with lots of new content on social media. Very excited where that's this is incredible. Going.
1: And your mission is what? You're, of course, a licensed professional builder here, the youngest that's certified here in Massachusetts for the unrestricted construction supervisor's license, as well as you're off. Start in a few weeks. You're starting college. You've been blessed to get into Harvard University. And what's that all about? Inspiring others and showing that blue-collar kid can come from here, from the South Shore of Massachusetts, and get all the way to Harvard University, best university in the world, in our opinion.
2: Inspiring others, and as you said, just showing kids that anything is possible.
1: Mm-hmm.
2: And it doesn't matter what age you are. You can start when you're very young, or you can start when you're very old, but it doesn't matter.
1: You're going to put that work in. It's about giving back, right? We're going to hold you to that, Sophia. I have no doubts that you'll do it, but that's very important. So, folks, if they want to start to follow you on your Instagram page, what exactly is that? If you got young people, old people, everybody's welcome. You're going to start to have more of a presence to show what you're doing?
2: Yes, there's going to be lots of new content, so stay tuned.
1: Can you tell us where? Is it you have a website? You have a Instagram page? We need more information. Let us know.
2: Well, I do have an Instagram page. Right now it's under my name, Sophia Bethany.
1: Can you spell that?
2: SophiaBethony.
1: Okay, and you want people to like and support your Instagram page and pictures. Is that the goal?
2: I would be very grateful. And I think we're going to use it as a new platform to promote our philosophy here at Bethany Builders and what we're all about.
1: Exactly. The podcast more. Yes. You say the building company's got to stay in the lane, if you would, for building. But now tell us about your website. how do folks, if they want to follow you, stay update with new things that are happening, and if they want to join and be part of your goal to try to advance women in construction and helping young people follow maybe some of the path that you took. What's your website?
2: Well, why don't you tell them, Dad?
1: Well, I think, is it fair to say, is it www.sophiabethany.com, sophiabethany.com? Is that your website? Sounds about right?
2: Sounds about right.
1: Fair enough. So we're going to leave it at that. We'll push it forward. Let's talk building. We have a project from repeat customers. Shout out to them over in Hanover, Massachusetts. We're going to be doing a window replacement, Sophia. And it's going to involve removing some existing windows that were put in place when the home was built and putting in some really good quality new construction windows made by the brand Matthews Brothers. What do you think of those windows?
2: They are absolutely spectacular. I did go see the project and, as I said, work firsthand. And so far, so good.
1: For sure. And let's tell you a little bit about their brand from our experience, our opinion. Matthews Brothers is a window company located in Maine, the state of Maine, and they manufacture windows. They're a great quality product, in our opinion. We're going to be working with the Walcott line. These are going to be double hung windows that will have what's called, referred to in the trades as GBGs, which are grills between the glass. They tilt in for easy cleaning. We've ordered them with full screens, and they're new construction, meaning they have a, they're being custom made, Sophia. The sizes are not off the shelf, and it's going to work out well because our customer's home is a beautiful home. And we're very particular to put these windows back in at the custom sizes, so you'd never know that they swapped the windows out, past the fact that the energy efficiency is much improved. And the aesthetics, we're going to put PVC trim on them so they can do this once and be done with it. We're removing windows that had wood trim, and they've been compromised over 20-plus years that they were installed. So we're going to try to make these as maintenance-free as possible for them moving forward. They want to do it once. And they couldn't be happier with us. Shout out to them.
2: Shout out to our amazing customers.
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0: You'd be calling WATD 95.9 FM, of course, located in Marshfield. We're grateful to be part of the WATD family. Couldn't do it without the support of everybody there. We start naming names, Sophia. We'll go on for a while. But
1: we'll go on forever.
0: We're going to get, we got a shout out to Rob Hackler, who's always been there for us day one. The old troll of rock and roll, Ed Perry, who's a living legend and incredible for support. But all the shows, everybody that's involved, Larry Nelson, everybody, Sophia. We don't want to get into names because I'd probably burn 15 minutes of so many great people there.
1: I know. We're so fortunate to have all this support. And thank you so much to all of our listeners of the Bethany Bowlers podcast.
0: Thank you. There was no need to remind Sophia, but I wanted you to bring that forward. Coming from you, that's where it should come from. Thank you so much for your listeners' support. We see your likes on Facebook. We see your likes on YouTube and really supporting us when we go around the community. So thank you. The dad-daughter duo and mom to the Bethany family appreciates you and is grateful for all of you listening and telling your friends and families. So on another note, Sophia, we just ran that ad and it brings great memories of when we did decks for our customers in Marshfield that's being shown. We're going to run some deck specials. We work closely with the Trex Decking Company, Joe Mariano, who serves all of the lumber yards in this whole region, has been incredible to us. 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The warranties are second to none. And we want to build some decks this upcoming fall. We need more of them. 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We're going to call out. We want more of them. 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We're available. 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It'll be incredible. 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You ready for a discount?
1: Let's hear it.
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0: For sure, and we'll get right out. 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
0: We're doing a lot of heavy lifting today, Sophia. We know that WBZ sports director, Steve Burton, I know he's in full gear going on with the New England Patriots and everything.
1: Patriots
0: going
1: are
0: on
1: kicking
0: there.
1: Off.
0: Yeah. Well, there we go. I mean, we're at the tail end and the football's going to fly. And, you know, the preseason games start this Thursday, August 13th. It's a home game this Thursday night. This is exciting, Sophia. We're going to get right in the mix of it, try to cover it for our fans, get that information there. But, again, we're going to reach out to, ATD sports director as well, Quinn Kelly. He does a great job covering all the local sports and, the high school football games, basketball games. He does it all. He's pretty incredible over at WATD. We're big fans of his show, Quinn Kelly.
1: We are big fans. Dad, is there something that you're looking forward to in these upcoming games?
0: Well, like everybody.
1: It could be as simple as just wanting to see one player or.
0: No.
1: No.
0: I'm not. I'm looking at it as a team effort as always. They're going to win as a team. I think the team's going to be improved. I think we have on the offensive side, as far as the offensive line, as far as wide receivers, I like the fact that Christian Gonzalez wants to be here in New England, and they get that, seem to have that under control with his contract. And on both sides of the field, offense and defense, I think we're improved. But we're not going to sneak up on anybody, as Steve Burton had represented. And we start out in Seattle, and they're no joke. Obviously, they're the Super Bowl champions. And we're going to have a much tougher schedule this year, Sophia. So I think we got an improved team. But I also think we're not going to sneak up on anybody. And the other teams in the NFL are going to look to, again, we were runners-up at the Super Bowl. So they're going to come to win, whether they're playing at home or away when they play the New England Patriots.
1: That's absolutely right. And then going back to something you said earlier, it is a team effort. And I do like that you said that, because you really have to collaborate and everyone has to be ready and focused and disciplined to get stuff done. So I really admire that.
0: And what do you think of, we'll touch sports here. We're going to cover it because, of course, I know that Steve had church today, and it looks like we're doing the heavy lifting on the show. It's you and I, the dad-daughter duo, mom two with Jesse. We're bringing this one home. Boston Red Sox, what a streak.
1: What a streak.
0: And this is incredible.
1: Is it Sophia's streak?
0: No, it's the Boston Red Sox streak. As much as we like to say that, let's leave that. Let's let them run with it. Let's support them. We're excited to do that. So with that being said, let's talk about accessory dwelling units. We've actually been able to commit two additional accessory dwelling units here in the South Shore, one of which is in final form. We're ready to kick off on that project. And then the second is in the design phase that just came in recently. Both of them are referrals. Your thoughts?
1: ADUs, accessory dwelling units, hot topic right now. And they are really great, especially if you have family that you want to live nearby, but maybe you want a little separation. Mm-hmm. You can have them attached, detached. There's so many ways you can go with this. You can rent them out. They're really awesome.
0: Well, they are. They keep generational families together, Sophia, as you know. And, you know, having these housing options. But I'll tell you, the current administration is moving very, very quickly. There's some legislation that just came through in July. My understanding is it's already on the governor's desk. I can speak to that, but I did see that printed. They're looking to do something with single family housing, making it a by right use that they can become two families as well as that. So they're really, really pulling back on zoning restrictions that have been in place for quite some time, restricting families from increasing housing. They're trying to get more housing opportunities, bringing families together, taking advantage of being able to build on properties, you know, together as generational families to stay together. They're doing everything they can to try to drive costs down so that folks can stay here in Massachusetts and not have to move to different states throughout the country to try to find affordability, Sophia. I do not have the answer. We're here to do our part, but it's definitely challenging, and things are moving fast here in the Commonwealth of Massachusetts. And with that, speaking of moving fast, we have a caller.
1: Ooh, can we bring him in?
2: We have Bill on the line.
1: Hello, Bill.
0: Hey, Bill.
3: Sophia and Chris, how you doing, guys? You know who this is, right?
0: Are you kidding
1: me?
0: Sophia, you want to take lead and say hello? This is, I'm going to let everybody know. Folks, this is Bill Stella of Bill Stella Kitchens for many, many decades that has serviced us. We know now that Bill is doing some other things, but he's always doing great things. We built Bill Stella's in-law for him maybe upwards at this point, 8-9 years ago. We were excited. The project was a complete success. Sophia, I'm going to let you talk to Bill. You take it from here.
1: Bill, how are you today?
3: Yeah, good, good. As usual, your father said what I was going to say. You know, this has been such a success here. 8 or 9 years ago, Chris stepped into it. And this is a beautiful ADU. And I'm sure you guys can use this as a as an example of what you did before it became in vogue. You know,
0: Wow.
3: I just love it. I live with my son and his family. Mm. And it's old hat to you, but it's new for your customers. You know, obviously use me, use the house. Your credibility is beyond what you say.
0: So, wow.
3: I had to call you.
0: Are you kidding me? I'm myself, Bill, I'm floored. Folks, I want you to know that Bill, with himself, Bill Jr., son Andrew, decades of serving families with their kitchen, new kitchens, whether it was new construction with builders, whether it was remodeling or renovations with homeowners throughout the South Shore. I wouldn't even want to start to count how many kitchens that Bill has designed, consulted, been involved with, bathroom vanities, best in the business. We've been in doing business together as well as personal friends for, well, at this point, over 30 years, yeah. Bill. I'm dating both of us here.
3: Amazing. Amazing.
0: He is the best of the best, in my opinion. We have not strayed to anybody. I got to tell you, guys, if I'm involved in kitchens, vanities, on new construction or remodels, 99%+, my first phone call is to Bill Stella Sr. in Hanover. Sophia, he's the best, yeah. And we're beyond blessed to be able to have him as a guest today. Your thoughts?
1: I can tell, and thank you so much for calling in.
3: Yeah. Well, you guys do realize I am retired.
0: So, yeah. Well, wait a minute. Wait a minute.
1: Wait, we need to give a round
0: up. We need to give a round up. Bill Stella has retired, folks, which is unbelievable.
3: Oh, yeah.
0: Jesse, can you give us
3: after
0: a clap for that?
3: You want to know how old I am, huh?
0: Are you kidding me, Bill? You and I both know. Every time that somebody
3: that
0: sees you, you're in.
3: Did that clap come out of a can?
0: All right, Jesse, give him a second one. How's that?
3: That's like a canned clap.
0: We do what we can, Bill. We got to have some fun with it, you know?
3: Good. Well, we got to do lunch before Sophia takes off to the Harvard.
0: Incredible. Yes. Folks, I want you to know, this is where the magic is about what the Bethany Builders podcast, most importantly, our friendships, our relationships. Bill, would you truly, I had no idea you were going to call today. We haven't spoke for a few weeks because everybody's been busy. We probably haven't talked for upwards of 3 to 4 weeks, and you come online and said hello to us. But this is amazing to us because we don't know if our friends and customers are listening to the podcast. We don't have any way to track data or any of that information. We just go by faith that hopefully people enjoy the show and find it that there's some good things that come from it.
3: Well, you were the good company. WATD, I listen to them every single morning. And I do like Quinn Kelly and the oldies. In the afternoons.
1: Those are good picks.
0: Yes.
3: I'm sorry.
0: I think so for sure. And I know that the old troll of rock and roll is his professional nickname, but owner Ed Perry is incredible. I know that he has so much to do with that and the oversight on that. He's amazing. Bill, can you tell us a little bit about your ADU? Tell us why. The honor that I have from it is because you've served so many builders in the South Shore for decades. And when it came time to make that selection of who you were going to get involved to build it, you, with no hesitation, it wasn't a price issue. It wasn't anything. You called me. Yeah. I committed to you. And we did it together, like, very efficiently, quickly. Tell us what you liked about the experience with us, as well as what you like about the end product years later.
3: Well, it goes back to, you want someone working for you or with you that you have some value with who they are. And, Chris, you are who you are. You're personable. You follow through. You're honest, all the good traits. And I never priced things around because you just knew. Plus, you know what you're doing. You had the cruise. I mean, this thing went up before you blink an eye. And you've got to stop by sometime and see. There isn't a crack. I keep on saying there isn't a crack in my walls and my ceiling. I have vaulted ceilings. So whatever guys you used at the time, they're just quality guys. I mean, this place is... just isn't
0: going to
3: go anywhere.
0: No, it isn't, Bill. And like you said, myself being behind that building team and man and women power and Sophia scooting in throughout there as a young person, but that's incredible for you to make that available that other people can come and see that. And your unit is not a small unit. I mean, you have basically a 3-car garage under with your unit above, vaulted ceilings, state-of-the-art interior finishes. I think from when we demoed the garage and got the site work done and got the shell up, all that work was done within a calendar of about 3 weeks, which, it was pretty fast, Bill.
3: Yeah, you did a great job. And because I'm going to forget once I get off

0: You're, I'm beyond humbled. 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Bill, congratulations on your retirement, first and foremost. We're doing lunch. And that's going to wrap us up. For sure, Bill. Bill Steller, everybody, congratulations on your retirement.
1: Congratulations.
0: From our Bethany family and Bethany Builders. 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
0: And I want to thank our listeners, friends, and customers throughout the South Shore for decades.
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0: Enjoy your Sunday, everybody. Thank you so much. We'll see you Thursday.

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Good to the last note. There you go with Chicago. Questions 67 and 68. 12 minutes after one, it's another scorcher out there, but don't worry. We'll keep you as cool as we possibly can today.

0: often mistaken for another singer because he sounded so much like him. You'd say, that's Nat King Cole. No, it's not. It's Earl Grant. Sounding very much like his mentor there. And that's why he only had just the one minor hit. Because people said, why settle for the substitute when you can have the real thing? So his career never really got off the ground to any extent. The only song he's known for, The End. It is 1:22 as we celebrate the Sunday edition of The Memories today.
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0: Bobby Curtola, one-hit wonder with Fortune Teller right there. It's 128, and I've always loved this song. This is what you call a sleeper. This was around a couple of months and kind of disappeared forever, but it was her one claim to fame, and she had a very strange history in her musical background because she was hired at a major label because they thought she was going to be that label's answer to Aretha Franklin. This girl will do all the Aretha style songs. We'll have that whole thing. She didn't do that kind of music. All she did was ballads. And they went, what's going on here? No, she can't do it. She doesn't do that. Oh, really? So she had two singles out, and they let her go. And she went to another major label for one obscure record, and she kind of disappeared. But this song, had she known it was so big in Australia, she could have moved to Australia and lived like a queen the rest of her life because they loved this down under, and she never knew it. This song originally was from Italy, done originally by a guy named Celentano, and it has nothing to do with what you hear in the lyrics of this song. It was a complete rewrite. They kept the music, changed all the lyrics. Original title, The Boy from Dark Street. Figure that one out. But Vance and Pockris, songwriting team, brought in, changed the lyrics, and a minor hit for Verdell Smith.
1: The town I came from

0: Yeah, one of the popular carols from the 60s. Not first name, last name. We call it the ABCs of the carols because there was an Andrea Carol, starts with A. There was a Bernadette Carol, starts with a B. And that's Kathy Carol. So, one of the Carol sisters, right? They should be sisters, but they're not. Completely no relation to one another. And there were so many carols, you couldn't count them all on one hand. It is 1:36 as we celebrate the Sunday edition of The Great Memories, the songs that you grew up with.
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0: Thank you, sir. Well, for the next tune, we go to England once again. And the song was just breaking in America just before the Christmas holidays. It was 1964. And this group featured something which was very odd, even in England. It had a lady drummer. Yeah, a girl was on drums for this group. They were one-hit wonders in America, featuring lead vocalist Dennis Dell, and I'm sure you remember the Honeycombs.

0: Sounds of the Moody Blues and Your Wildest Dreams. 151. We're going to be checking on South Shore weather, give the update on the humidity in just a moment, and serve up a song, and everybody gets it wrong. I say, what time of year do you think this song? And nobody ever gets it right. For some reason, in their mind, they think, in my own mind, it would sound good if this song came out such and such a time. Everybody is wrong about the release date of the next song coming up right after the break.
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6: Good afternoon, everyone. For this afternoon, we'll have a blend of sun and clouds. Watch for a thunderstorm with a high temperature of 89, accompanied by a westerly breeze at 4 to 16 miles per hour. Tonight, we'll have a starry sky as the temperature falls to a low near 64. For you Monday, we'll have a mix of sun and clouds with a high temperature of 87. Tuesday, there'll be sunshine mixed with some clouds. We'll see a high temperature around 86. And our outlook for Wednesday, we'll have sunshine filtered by some wispy high clouds. Expect a high temperature in the middle 80s. For WATD and Precision with the forecasting meteorologist, Mike Redden.
0: Extreme humidity out there right now, and we are enjoying a balmy. This is great beach weather, though. If you're going to the beach, excellent. 87 outside our studios here in Marshall. 87 ring 'em out degrees, okay? Okay, this young lady's last name is Boyd, okay? No help, because she never went by that name. She was known by her first name only. And she was tiny, so she was Little Eva. So her breakthrough song, of course, was The Locomotion. But when do you think it came out? I'll give you the year. It was 1962. What month of the year do you think the song came out? Most people guess, oh, that was that June or July? It debuted in April.

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to be confused with the Four Tops. They had also a song called I'll Turn to Stone, but it's not the same song. That's ELO, and they're Turned to Stone. 7 after 2, with 88 now. Temperatures climbing out there. 88 degrees outside our studios as we try to keep you cool and calm and collected here. When you're going to college in Boston, even back in the 50s, I imagine it was very difficult raising the tuitions for some of these schools because they're out of sight. They always have been. But four guys had an advantage. They had formed a singing group, and they had a record contract, and they had a hit song. So the royalties from their hit song from the fall of 1957 helped to pay their tuition with the Four Esquires.

0: great harmonizing group. Huh? What do you think? Are they going to make it? I think so. The Beatles. And you're going to lose that girl. It's 2:12 of a Sunday afternoon as we try to keep cool. Try cold drinks. You know, lots of ice, you know, anything to cool off and cool down. We got your tunes here, and we played this guy's first big, really big hit on yesterday's show. He did all the early, mid-60s Gidget records from the surf movies he was in, right, James Darren. And then he went off on a different tack in 1961 in the fall when he did Goodbye, Cruel World. Very successful song. And before that one was even cold, getting icicles on it, they said, going to come up with a great follow-up tune. So this was his follow-up to that particular tune. And another great success for James Darren.
1: Ladies and gentlemen, presenting Her Royal Majesty...

Yeah, walking my cat named, would that be confusing to that pet? What do you think? Probably so. She had a couple of records out, just two. That was the first of the two. And that's how records were going back in January of 1966 for Norma Tanega, young lady from California. And that was her only real claim to fame. Walking my cat named Dog.

0: is quite probably the most memorable track from the movie soundtrack Fast Times at Ridgemont High, a teenage ha-ha-ha kind of movie. But there you go, from 1982, that was around Jackson Browne doing it for you. It's 2:22, and coming up after a brief break, I like to do this every so often. If I can find original versions of songs, I like to play them in conjunction with the version that you are familiar with, that you think that was the first version, that was the big hit. No, oftentimes the hit song is a cover version of a song much older. And we're going to point that out right after the break.
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4: Oftentimes in the music business, timing is everything, as it is in many situations, but in music especially, because if you don't succeed with it when it's first out, wait a while, release it later, and suddenly it'll catch on and become a big, big sensation, right? But the song that flopped years ago, suddenly people pay attention to. Well, this song has been done a number of times. In fact, successfully, let's see, one, two, three times that I know of. All right. The first version, the original version, was on country stations only. No pop station touched it. And the second time it was done, it reached the top 20. Okay. And that was in July of 1968. The third time it was done 3 years later in 1971. It hit number one, done by the Raiders. The Raiders did it, and it was their biggest hit that they ever had. Paul Revere and the Raiders took it to number one in 71. But we're going to go back. We're going to play the very familiar version that you probably recall without too much effort from the summer of 1968. And by Don Farden is the guy's name. He's from England. And then we're going to play the original version of the song from 1959 by Marvin Rainwater.

0: There you go. That's the hit version you're familiar with from July of 1968 on your radio. And I want to go back a little bit earlier. The original release version that no pop station played, maybe a few country stations played it, didn't do all that well. Same song. Original version, Marvin Rainwater is the guy's name, and it was out the same time of year. It was in July 1959.
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3: We're going to take you back to a time when you were probably finishing up your Christmas shopping. Because as December rolls on and people say, oh, I forgot so-and-so. Oh, we got to get something for Uncle so-and-so. I forgot. And you go crazy, right? You hit the malls, so you're running around, and you want to tear your hair out because you can't find what's right. We all went through it. But I like to play the music that accompanied you on your insane trips on your Christmas shopping. And this was one of those. This was out in... This was 1960, this song was around, and I said, I think it's the greatest thing they ever did. Yep, I said, this is just a great song. This was better than their big hit Silhouettes, okay? We're talking about a group called The Rays, and I said, this is just a fabulous tune, and I always enjoyed listening to this on the radio. Whether I was shopping or delivering papers or whatever it was, I said, great, great tune from The Rays.

It's a very good example of how the appeal of a nondescript lead tenor voice can appeal to you. Nothing special about his voice. Nothing outstanding that says, oh, that's so-and-so. You can tell by the quality of his voice. No, it's just a voice. Like Tony Burrows, when he fronted 8 different groups in England, you couldn't tell it was Tony Burrows. Just some guy singing the song. And it's exactly the same situation with this guy. His name is John Jones. Okay, complete unknown. But he was perfect for doing the lead on that song. And if you played that right next

to Hitchin' a Ride by Vanity Fair. You cannot tell these two guys apart. It sounds like the same guy, but it isn't. It's two different guys. Trevor Bryce from Vanity Fair, John Jones from that group. It's unbelievable how much they sound alike, but it doesn't really matter because you love the song, The Montanas, featuring an unknown John Jones. There he is, ladies and gentlemen. It's a quarter before the hour of three as we take you back to late spring, 1963, just before the start of summer. And I said, this is going to hit number one because this had the sound.

Cha-cha-cha. Yes, indeedy. And it did go to number one very quickly, too, because I said, that's got the sound. I could tell it was going to go all the way, and it did. Son of a gun. Anyway, we are featuring, if we can possibly squeeze them in, we're going to get some of these August records in. Because we're into the month of August, but next week it'll be the middle of the month already, you know? So we're going to get some August tunes on here. And one of the really, really big August tunes from the from the 60s, we can take it back to 1967. This was a song that almost hit number one. Not quite. Couldn't quite scratch the surface. But it didn't do too much justice to the association because they did have two number one hits. And I thought this was the best of the three. Cherish hit number one. Windy hit number one. Don't forget, a song is judged by the other songs out in competition at the same time. Which is why some of these songs you go, that was a number one song? Well, if it was up against no competition, yeah, it could be number one. This almost made it. Let's go back to August 1967 with the association.

0: Just a beautifully arranged piece of music. That was good stuff. Always felt that was their best song, The Association, the softer side of The Association out on the West Coast, with Never My Love, until Blue Swede got it and cooked it, right? Never, never, never, my love. Anyway, it's a 9 away from mid-afternoon as we celebrate the Sunday edition of The Memories. This, I'll take a bonus because it's not as long as the Saturday Vigil, which starts at 1 p.m. and continues with the request show Saturday evening. So it's from 1 until midnight and back again with a 4-hour bonus time here on Sunday afternoon, squeezing those memories in for you. Coming up, we're going to be checking on South Shore weather and then serve up a song based on an actual event in history from 1975 in a moment.
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8: Good afternoon, everyone. For this afternoon, we'll have a blend of sun and clouds. Watch for a thunderstorm with a high temperature of 89, accompanied by a westerly breeze at 4 to 16 miles per hour. Tonight, we'll have a starry sky as the temperature falls to a low near 64. For your Monday, we'll have a mix of sun and clouds with a high temperature of 87. Tuesday, there'll be sunshine mixed with some clouds. We'll see a high temperature around 86. And our outlook for Wednesday, we'll have sunshine filtered by some wispy high clouds. Expect a high temperature in the middle 80s. For WATD and Precision Weather Forecasting, meteorologist Mike Redden.
0: All righty. At the moment, it's still 88 degrees and muggy out there outside our Marshfield studios as we go back in time with the great memories. And here's one. Actually, based on something that actually occurred, the great disaster on one of the Great Lakes. It was in November, I think, November 1975, and shortly thereafter, Gordon Lightfoot did a beautiful representation of the wreck of the Edmund Fitzgerald.

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billed as Bob Cuban and the Inmen. The Inmen were a bunch of teenagers, high school kids. And I guess one of their teachers was Bob Cuban. And when they had the one hit, that was it. They tried again, but it wasn't to be. They were shelved after one hit with probably the most successful song ever to come out of St. Louis. All right. And from what I understand, the recording studio where that was done in St. Louis became a parking lot. They tore the place down and provided parking for an adjoining business. So that was it, you know, one shot, and maybe that was lucky, right? And this guy, the guy doing the vocal on that, could not secure the rights to the name Bob Cuban and the Inmen. So he used to, go around from place to place on doing his tour, and

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So he was Walter Scott and the Cheaters, what they called the group. Essentially, it's the same people. But Walter Scott and the Cheaters, also known as Bob Cuban and the Inmen.

any stranger than that. Right out of the Twilight Zone. Unbelievable. You know, he's going, he's off on this tangent. Then he's off. I said, where is this song going besides into outer space? I could picture John Newland hosting One Step Beyond with that weird look in his eye. And tonight we're going to visit such and such, doing the story of Dickie Lee. And strange things happen, the story of Laurie. It's 13 after 3. Let's get back on a positive note here with Jimmie Rodgers.

0: ought to go watch visit them honks out there for sure. Well, mercy sakes, good buddy, we're going to back on out here, so keep the bugs off your glass and the bears off your table. We'll catch you on the flip-flop.
1: He almost blew that last line. Did you hear that? He almost blew the line at the tail end of the song. Yeah, that was one of the biggies, really, really big, from 75, which tells you the kind of music was coming out in the mid-70s. Huge, huge success. And it spawned all those trucker movies, one after the other. Breaker, Breaker, and it goes on and on and on. However, the whole the movement was a lot earlier. In fact, I got a song coming up. I pulled it out intentionally to let you remember that a lot of these trucker tunes were out in the early 60s. Country stations were playing them. And I'm going to be playing one in a few minutes. But there you go. William Freeze is the guy's real name. He was born in Iowa. And that was a huge, huge, huge record back in the fall of 1975. Goodness gracious. Good old C.W. McCall. Yeah, we got a convoy. It is, I got that down right? Got a convoy. It's 3:20, coming right back with more of the memories.
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1: The best thing that ever happened to Dion and the Belmonts was their splitting up, and people said, oh no, you're going to keep them together. Well, Jerry Lewis and Dean Martin did much better apart than together, believe it or not. And the same thing happened with Dion and the Belmonts. The Belmonts did their thing, Dion did his. And this was the big summer offering from the Belmonts in the summer of '62.

0: Okay, we had that trucker song a little while ago, Convoy, right? Yeah, one of the biggies from 75. Let's go back into the early 60s. I remember buying this. I remember the day I forked over my dollar to buy this record. It was a yellow label, oddball label, and I said, I like this tune. Dave Dudley was the guy who did it, a trucker tune.
1: Well, I pulled out of Pittsburgh, rolling down that eastern seaboard.

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5: Thank you. You remember U.S. Bonds, right? They call that the Norfolk Sound down Louisiana way. And his first big hit was a big summertime hit in 1960, New Orleans. The big drums going boom, boom, boom, boom, boom, boom, boom. Big sound, right? His follow-up tune, nobody played. And they sat on that thing for a couple of years. And then another group jumped on that record that he did originally, way back when. And they had the hit. The Orlons doing a U.S. Bonds tune that everybody ignored.

95.9 WATD, home of the memories and the Orlons. And I like that version of it. I've heard U.S. Bonds in a collection that he had, and I said, I think the Orlons outdid him on his own tune, a song that was specifically written for him to do by his songwriting team. But they did a great smack job. Great job on that thing. We're going to go back in time with a group that became very creative musically, and with sound effects especially, once they changed labels. When they left the label they'd been with for a number of years, they went to Philips and became very, very inventive. And I listened to this thing over and over. I said, what is this instrument at the beginning of this song? And I finally figured it out. It's called a ratchet. Yeah. Even the sound of what it is suggests what it is. It's a ratchet starting the Four Seasons and Ronnie.

0: What a unique sound they had. Nobody could ever copy them. There was something about the quality of their voices blending, and nobody, no, we can't do that. We can't sound like them. So they remained unique in the music industry. Those are the people who gave you the original Mountains High, you may recall. Dick and Dee Dee. That's Dick St. John and Dee Dee Sperling. And nobody's ever copied them, but they did a nice job with that tune, Thou Shalt Not Steal. And these are the memories, 95.9 WATD, taking you back through the years with a song that's been done. In fact, this is one of those generational songs. You let a few years go by, somebody else redoes it. A few years go by, somebody else redoes it. Benny King did the original version of the song. But it's had great success with a number of people. And the greatest, actually, I was surprised to learn, was Tom Jones when he did this tune. It rated the highest of all the six or seven versions that have been done. But here's the version that was out of the mid-60s. I remember watching this being performed on Bandstand. Dick Clark hosting Bandstand. And they did it live on American Bandstand. Terry Knight and the Pack. And the 1966 version of a song that has a lot of tread wear on it.
1: You know, everybody, no matter who they are, and no matter how different they might be, always runs across the same problem at least once. And that's the problem of love. And maybe just once in your life, you're gonna fall in love with somebody so bad, and it's gonna be somebody that don't need you at all. Somebody that's got everything in the world there is to have, and you got nothing.

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6: Good afternoon, everyone. For this afternoon, we'll have a blend of sun and clouds. Watch for a thunderstorm with a high temperature of 89, accompanied by a westerly breeze at 4 to 16 miles per hour. Tonight we'll have a starry sky as the temperature falls to a low near 64. For your Monday, we'll have a mix of sun and clouds with a high temperature of 87. Tuesday, there'll be sunshine mixed with some clouds. We'll see a high temperature around 86. And our outlook for Wednesday,

0: Well, sunshine filtered by some wispy high clouds. Expect a high temperature in the middle 80s. For WATD and Precision Weather Forecasting, meteorologist Mike Redden.
1: Thank you, Michael. It's still up there. I thought by now, you know, a little cloud cover moving in, maybe block some of that heat out. But no, it's up close to what he predicted. It's 88. It's getting warmer all the time. Pretty soon, you look out your window, you're going to see the sun. Reach out and touch it. Surface of the sun, 9,000 degrees. You'll enjoy it. Right now, it's 88 outside our studios. And another song that nobody paid attention to, and I've never been able to figure out why. I said, this song should have been a smash. He just didn't have the right star power or something, because this was a terrific song. And a lot of work went into putting this song together. He was known especially for his crooning ability. He was one of the few real crooners from the early 60s, like Bobby Vinton, you know, Bobby Darin. This guy was a crooner out of New York, and he never really scored that well, except for Red Roses for a Blue Lady, the nice version of that. But this was out in the spring of 63, and I said, what a great song that nobody will pay attention to, from Vic Dana.

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You hear the drummer? He speeds up and slows down, speeds up and slows down. Yeah. And that's not even the long version. You think it is, but it's not. That's right from the collection, his entire album, right? So you figure they give you the super long... No, it's not. Because originally that was on a European label, and Columbia Records bought the rights to it. And once they had the master, they did all kinds of weird things with it. They put out a 45 version, which was just over 3 minutes long. That version, which is right off the collection on disc, is just over 6 minutes, about 6 minutes, 2 seconds. But they came out with a 12-inch single. All right. I got a couple of copies. 7.5 minutes long. I can't believe this. They try to make these records as longer and longer. 7.5-minute version of Born to Be Alive, Patrick Hernandez. My goodness. One claim to fame. Anyway, it's a 8 minutes after 4 now as we go back in time with the memories, Sunday edition from 95.9 WATD.

ask 100 people, what do you think his biggest hit was? Probably 90% of them would say Crying. For some reason, that just sticks in their mind. It's not true. Not even close. It's Over sold more copies than that did. It was a great song. But when you want to put people away with sales on records, Pretty Woman blows them all away for Roy Orbison music. In fact, all Roy Orbison's records blow people away. It's unbelievable. The talent wrapped up in that one little guy. It's a 16 after 4 as we celebrate the memories. And here's a not-so-famous follow-up from Four Jacks and a Jill.

0: No one even cared.
1: Yes, it's a strange, strange world we live in, Master Jack. That was their big hit. And that was their follow-up, Mr. Nico, Four Jacks and a Jill. They were from South Africa. It is 18 after 4 on this very, very wet. I say wet in the terms of how you feel. You feel wet because you feel like a human sponge. It is so humid out there today. It's unbelievable. And the temperature is still holding strong. It's still 88. Today's worse than yesterday was. If we all pray, go to sleep tonight, say our prayers, maybe we'll get lucky and wake up tomorrow in mid-October. We'll just skip the rest of the year, okay? I mean, it's October, it's wonderful. We got your tunes here, 95.9 WATD. How about another August routine here as we take you back to 1960? Well, this was a great tune. This was great. August 61 for this little gem. Well,

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9: Thank you, sir. We shall indeed. It's 4:23 as we celebrate the memories and from the early 60s. And nonsense syllables, that's the riff of just making noises in the background. Very, very instrumental for supplying Neil Sedaka some of his most successful efforts.

0: There's a peppy little. Did you buy that 45 when that was out? I probably did, right? It was on Smash Records. I'll never forget it. And for the longest time, we waited for it to come out on disc. And it appeared in various collections, various artist collections. But it was an alternate take. It was not the original master, which we just played. And I said, what are they doing? The first 3 seconds, you know it's not the same version of the song. I said, why even put it on there? It's a phony version. And it stayed that way for many years until finally they said, okay, here's the real one. And they started putting the real one out. Greensboro, South Carolina, 8 guys. Which is why when the group broke up after one big song, 2 of the members still continued on as Pieces of Eight, which we play occasionally. A little reference to the fact that they were 2 of the original 8 members of the Swingin' Medallions from years gone by. These are the memories, 95.9 WATD, which will roll along with the Tokens in a moment.
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2: 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She bought later tokens tunes. You'll notice it wasn't an RCA Victor. They were signed to Victor for some time. They came over from Brunswick, and they had the Lion song and a few other goodies. And then they said, we're going to do our own label. You can distribute it for us, but we want our own label. So a lot of this stuff came out on the BT Puppy. That's kind of a salute to, you know, the dog from the original logo from RCA. And so BT stands for Bright Tunes, which was their publishing firm. So BT Puppy, little smiling puppy dog on there, and a lot of their songs, their later material on their very own label. And this is one of them from the...

Ba-ba-ba-ba-ba-ba-ba. That's the best part of the record. Anyway, there you go with the Togans. And I hear trumpets blow. You remember Denise, Randy and the Rainbows? Remember their follow-up tune? No. That's why we like to play these songs.

band will go on making music until he drops, I guess, huh? Unbelievable stuff. Been doing it since the early 60s. Paul Simon used to sing under various names, fictitious names. He used to do a lot of novelty stuff under other people's names, but he's been around a while. But in fact, he sang with the Mystics. Remember the Mystics? And he was with them for a while, and he went solo. Then he picked up his buddy there, and they were twosome for many, many, many years. And he's still going strong. 446, these are the memories. Now, I took these guys aside, and I said, look, if you don't sing this song from September 1963, I'll never play Denise again. And they went, whoa. They said, okay, we'll do it. So be good, and be on your best behavior, and sing the darn thing.

0: Now you should hear Tim sing this song in the studio. It's a gas.
1: With love.
0: One more time.
1: Love.
0: Ah, I can see it now. The radio station guys forming a new pop group. Here we go. we'll be the new reincarnation of the new invocation of the Strange Loves. Yeah.
1: Yes.
0: We love this music, but we're strange.
1: Yes. Emphasis on the strange.
0: Absolutely. I wasn't looking, and he walked in singing a song, and I said, I never knew there was a harmony version of this song. And it's this clown over in the other corner of the room singing a song.
1: Yep. It's me.
0: Okay. Very good. He's getting ready to take over here in just a few minutes.
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0: That is just about a wrap for me. Time for a few more selections, and then it's 2 hours of great sports talk coming up with Quinn Kelly. But in the meantime, we haven't played these guys today. I said, how could I forget these guys? One of my favorite groups, probably one of yours too, and one of their biggest hits, Until Her Daddy Took the T-Bird Away. Oh, what a rotten thing to do. Take the T-Bird away from your kid as punishment. Shame, shame, shame. We got your tunes here every weekend, all day Saturday and Sunday between 1 and 5, as we bring them back, the 50s, 60s, 70s, and beyond.
6: When she kissed me, I was
0: That's not the one I wanted. This is the one I wanted.

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0: And it will take, by one estimate, 3 years to build back to where we were before the start of the Iran war.
1: And Israeli Prime Minister Benjamin Netanyahu has rejected the latest Gaza peace proposal. This is ABC News. Jalapenos tainted with salmonella are once again new warnings from health officials. The USDA now saying the peppers may be in wraps, burritos, enchiladas, and salads sold at stores, including Kroger, Walmart, and Albertsons. The multi-agency manhunt in New York State is now over after police overnight announced the arrest of a man suspected of killing his 70-year-old father and setting fire to his family's home.
2: New York State police announced 32-year-old Thomas Ryan is now in custody. Authorities say Ryan prompted a multi-agency four-day manhunt after his father's body was found inside a home in Greenville, New York. Investigators say Ryan was seen on doorbell camera footage running there from the burning home. Police are expected to give an update later today on how they caught up with Ryan and any details on any possible charges.
1: ABC's Rhiannon Alley. And two people are dead, including a five-month-old baby, after a boat capsized in New York Harbor overnight near the Statue of Liberty. I'm Mike Dubusky, ABC News.
3: 95.9 WATD. Good afternoon. 502, 88 sunny, hot degrees outside our studios. Heat index up in the 90s. And tomorrow we're going to have, we got more of this on the way. But less chance of a, excuse me. Well, we have a pattern again. But 89 for our high today. It definitely reached that. Tonight we only get down to 64. Tomorrow, risk of a late shower or thunder shower later in the day. We start out with sun, 87. Tuesday, 86. We cool off a tiny bit as we get through the week. Here is Mike Redden with all the details.
4: Good afternoon, everyone. For this afternoon, we'll have a blend of sun and clouds. Watch for a thunderstorm with a high temperature of 89, accompanied by a westerly breeze at 4 to 16 miles per hour. Tonight we'll have a starry sky as the temperature falls to a low near 64. For your Monday, we'll have a mix of sun and clouds with a high temperature of 87. Tuesday, there'll be sunshine mixed with some clouds. We'll see a high temperature around 86. And our outlook for Wednesday, we'll have sunshine filtered by some wispy high clouds. Expect a high temperature in the middle 80s. For WATD and Precision Weather Forecasting, meteorologist Mike Redden.
3: Thank you very much, Mike. Coming up is the Sports Exchange. First, a quick NASCAR Cup Series update for you. We are about halfway through the Iowa Corn 350 from Iowa Speedway. We are under stage 2, lap 73 of 140. And then a total of lap 143 of 350 for today. Your top 10. We're under caution right now, and everyone is pitting. Bubba Wallace, Ryan Blaney, Joey Logano, Christopher Bell, Ross Chastain, Kyle Larson, Denny Hamlin, Chase Briscoe, John Hunter Nemechek, and Zane Smith round out your top 10 for the Iowa Corn 350. 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
6: I'm Quinn Kelly, and these are your WATD Sports Headlines. Well, the Red Sox, after winning Game 1 of the Athletics Series, had won 31 of their last 34 games, but they dropped the final two, including today, blowing a late 3-2 lead with Garrett Whitlock giving up a run in the eighth, and Aroldis Chapman giving up a run in the ninth as one of the best bullpens in baseball fails the Red Sox as they lose a home series, their first series loss in their last 10, as they blow a golden opportunity against one of the worst teams in baseball. Red Sox will be back in action after a day off tomorrow. And as we look to the PGA Tour, final week of the regular season, last opportunity for some players to enter into the top 70 and reach the PGA postseason, the FedEx Cup playoffs, which will begin next week. And James Brennan has taken a three-stroke lead with four holes to play. He is at 21 under at Sedgefield Country Club in the Wyndham Championship. Bo Hostler, who has led through each of the first three rounds, has fallen four back and in third place, in danger of missing out on a spot in the playoffs beginning next week. I'm Quinn Kelly. Those are your Sports Exchange Sports Headlines. 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
6: Quinn Kelly with you here, 95.9 WATD. Very happy Sunday night to you folks. Well, as happy as you can be coming off

of a completely blown opportunity from the Red Sox and how perfect it was. We're going to get into this more as the show goes on. Quinn Kelly with you, as I said. We're going to have Johnny Rourke, who will be in studio tonight. A nice little surprise. He'll be with us beginning around 5:30. So we'll have that for you later. But what should have been a really, you know, a really bubbly tone tonight, very excited. The Red Sox have been playing good baseball. Went into this weekend series thinking, okay, the Yankees are down, taking on the Atlanta Braves, one of the best teams in baseball. Maybe a chance for you to jump the Yankees in the standings, which has been a big line of demarcation as the rivalry, without these two teams even really playing each other very much, feels very much renewed. But the Yankees take care of business in the first two games, and the Red Sox in their last two have certainly done the opposite of that. Kind of a predictable face plant in game two of the A's series after riding the high after the huge win to close out the sweep of the White Sox. Kind of rode that high into game one, big game one victory, but then the last two disappointing. And today, offense didn't have it, back of the bullpen didn't have it. Really just a disappointing loss. So we're going to talk about that. We are going to talk as well about a lot of things. We got a lot on the docket today. We'll touch on golf. They touch on the PGA getting ready for the postseason and, you know, how things are shaping up right now. This is always a fun week, that kind of last guy in, last guy out. Shimmy shaking around the top of the leaderboard, and a couple of different guys. Matty Schmidt holding on for dear life, trying to get into the top 70. Bo Hostler letting another 36 and now a 54-hole lead get away from him. And Michael Brennan, I believe I said James Brennan in the headlines, Michael Brennan having a fantastic day today to look at picking up a PGA Tour victory and guaranteeing himself a spot in the playoffs. So we'll touch on all of that. It is, again, the road to the start of the high school football season, and we're very excited for that, so we'll touch a little bit on that. Big news out of the state of Massachusetts coming on Saturday as five-star quarterback prospect Christopher Vargas, the St. John's Prep Jr., making his commitment verbally, obviously non-binding, but a verbal commitment via his Instagram account on Saturday to The Ohio State University. We'll talk a little bit about that and the very exciting landscape of Massachusetts high school football. And to give you a little bit of appetizer, we did this last week. We played one of our preseason WATD fantasy drafts. And, Tim, we've got another one in there. SX2001 is your number. It's not going to have a lot of details in there, but we got it queued up for you. So we've got another WATD fantasy draft that myself and Brendan and Johnny have queued up here. And we'll be drafting the best logos and mascots across the South Shore. So we're going to get to that in just a moment. I do want to give a quick shout-out. We've been absent Brendan the last couple of weeks, and although that's not necessarily, anything but par for the course, for a good reason the last couple of weeks. So we do want to congratulate Brendan, and we'll certainly take the opportunity to do so when he finds himself back as a part of the program. But a new member to the WATD Sports family added as Brendan Connolly has spawned his second child. So congratulations to Brendan. Very exciting stuff there. Big shout out to Brendan, and we'll give him our congratulations when he's back as well. But let's do it. Let's get into that preseason WATD fantasy draft here. Again, drafting the best logos and mascots. And then on the other side, we'll get into Red Sox. We'll get into all the day's sports headlines after that when Johnny joins us in studio here. But without further ado, WATD Fantasy Draft.

All right, welcome back, folks. I hope everybody's enjoying the final few days of summer. We are winding it down, and as much as that certainly sucks that it's coming to an end, it means we are closing in on high school football season. Training camp begins this week. And much in the way, you know, we'd be getting ready for regular fantasy football, I know I'm sure, Brendan, you in your day have done about a zillion mock drafts. I know I've done one every now and again. We want to make sure that we're back in practice when we have to, you know, really get going for what I'm sure this year will be another hotly contested title in the WATD High School Football Fantasy Draft. So we're going to do a couple of tune-up drafts here.

0: as we've mentioned on the Sports Exchange, over the next couple of weeks to kind of get us ready for the regular season, build some anticipation for what's going to be a really, really fun fall in an extra big football season this year, 9 regular season weeks instead of just 8. So a little bit extra. Really, really looking forward to that. So let's get ourselves going. Quinn, Johnny, Brendan here with you. We're going to start off the bat. Throughout these 3 preseason drafts that we're going to do, we're going to rotate the order a little bit. So everybody's going to get a chance to pick first. But to determine it tonight, I have a number written down on a sheet of paper between 1 and 3. Brendan, what is that number?
1: 2.
0: Oh, you got it. It is 2. All right. So Brendan, you will pick first. Johnny, I have another number written on a different sheet of paper. It is 1 or 2. Which number is it?
2: 1.
0: It is 1. All right. So the order today will be Brendan, Johnny, and Quinn as I fall victim to my own system, foisted by my own petard, as they say. All right, let's get into it. So, Brendan, the draft topic, I don't think I've even said it, for our first preseason draft is best logos on the South Shore. Logo like mascot it. Combination, but thinking really more about, well, think about it however you want. Logo/mascot, best on the South Shore. And then we're going to give you an opportunity after we publish these drafts to vote on who you think had the best draft and who you think has the best logo on the South Shore. But Brendan, big spot here. I think a lot of people are going to feel strongly about their town's logo and other towns' logos. So a lot of pressure here with the number 1 overall pick. I'm excited to see where you go with it.
1: Well, are we including mascots, the alternative jerseys, like the past historic ones, you know, all that
0: stuff?
1: So
0: this is nothing to do with jerseys. I will give some leeway on retro. I'll give some like on retro logo, but I'm thinking specifically logo slash mascot. No, we've got jersey drafts coming down the way. So Take jersey out of consideration.
1: Take the jersey out of it. Okay, then I'm going to go with my biases here. I'm going to go with the Scituate Sailors. Popeye the Sailor, baby. Come on, like that's a classic logo right there, and I think that's a classic mascot as well. As goofy as it is, I think it's perfect for that town.
0: I think that they cleaned it up, so they have now an updated version of it that is just a little bit cleaner, and I think it's a worthy 1-1 overall. I think there are a few that could contest it. I think this is right up there. I think they did a really nice job with
1: it. I made a list of my favorites just in case of where I'd end up.
0: I love that one. I think it's great. I think, you know, sailors are fitting. We obviously have a ton of nautical themed mascots in the area. And I think that one's really great. All right, Johnny, number 2 overall.
2: I'm going to go. I probably would have taken this one at 1, so I'm happy with it. I'm going to go to the South Shore League. I'm going to go with the Green Wave of Abington. I just think it's just too clean to leave on the board for you, Quinn. I fear that would have been gone. just a classic look. The classic green logo, the classic GWP Green Wave Pride. So doesn't get much better.
0: I had in my head 3 that I think could have gone number 1 overall, and those are 2 of the 3. So we're kind of we're like-minded in terms of, you know, what we have at the top of our boards. I think Abington is unique and is so instantly kind of recognizable. And as you said, Johnny, it's clean. I think as we go through this, my list is definitely going to have some deference to the logos that are a little bit crisper versus kind of the tired old logos. And I think Green Wave when you think South Shore athletics, South Shore football specifically, I think they one way or another are top of mind. And I think it's partly due to a great mascot and a great logo. All right. My number 1 overall pick, number 3 overall in the draft, I'm going to go with one that is, unlike the prior 2 picks, is certainly more of a common mascot, but I think that they've got a great logo. It's a little bit different than others you see, and in particular, I love the color scheme. I'm going with the Hull Pirates. For a while, they were rocking with the like the Seton Hall logo, and now that they've switched, I think their new logo is fantastic. I love the light yellow mixed in there. It's a unique color. You don't see it too much. And I think it's a good looking pirate. I think there are a lot of pirates out there and making the move from an already very commonly used one to a unique one, I think was big for them. I love Hull's logo. All right, no commentary. Then Brennan, you can kick us off round two.
1: Ooh, this is a tough one. I've got two that are coming to my head right away, and I'm just going to go with the bigger one right now. I'm going to stick with the Patriot League. I'm going to go with the Duxbury Dragons. I love the Dragon. Yeah, as much as Duxbury is a rival of Scituate, I love the Dragon. I think it's one of those few fiery, no pun intended, mascots you see here on the South Shore. I kind of like it. I like the artwork to it. I like the Dragon with this one.
0: Johnny, do you have any thoughts on this? I'll let you go first if you do.
2: Yeah, I mean, I obviously love the Duxbury logo. Sometimes I just go back and forth. Like, when they just do the D, and it's kind of like the green and the white, I feel like you could do better. But when you get, like, the full – when I think of best world when I think of all these. So I really do like the one with the dragon. So, yeah, Duxbury is up there for me.
0: So – I've got a take, and I think the people in Duxbury are going to hate this. Uh-oh. First, I'll say, crazy to have Scituate and Duxbury 1-2 off the board. That is just for rivalry's sake. I think it is a great mascot. I think it's a great mascot in particular for them. If you're going to have the dragon as a mascot, then you better be really good. Otherwise, it sounds really stupid. But like, if you're coming out and whipping everybody's ass, especially in football – in other sports, like, it's okay being the dragon, you know? I think that is really great if you're good and really bad if you're not. For them in particular, they're so great athletically. It's a great, great mascot. I think the logo is horrible. It is one of my least favorite logos on the South Shore. It is a cartoon dragon straight out of a child's, like, fairy tale book. I just think they could do something so much cooler. I don't hate the D, Johnny, either. I just think that's crisp and kind of fitting for their town identity. But the dragon itself, I think they could just do way better. I don't need the full body. That's kind of goofy to me. Just give me like a good dragon's head. They have kind of an alternate that they use for some things, but it's not an official logo, I don't think, that I like a little bit better. But I just think they could do a lot better. So if Jeff Maidment's out there listening, we've had a
1: maybe
0: lot of schools do rebrands
1: version, but you remember that book that they used to make you read in high school, Aragon? That's was the logo back then. It was like that kind of artwork.
0: Yes, exactly.
1: It was better back in the day. I'm thinking of that logo. If you're talking about the updated, like
0: the just a stamp dragon, one,
1: yeah,
0: is their the standard.
1: Yeah,
0: not a fan. All right, Johnny, your second pick.
2: I'm kind of in my head with this one. I mean, there's a couple that I really like. I feel like I'm trying to. Then one might still be there, so I might roll the dice. I'm gonna go with the Quincy Presidents. I just think it's a clean logo. You know, I think they do a couple different versions of it. That's the thing, is a lot of these schools do have a couple different versions of it over the years. So I think it's a clean one. I mean, I love the name. Obviously, I think it sets it apart. So that's why I'm gonna take it. I think that's just one that you don't totally see all the time, and I think it's executed pretty well.
0: Just the Uncle Sam hat, it's so good. I think it's so good. And you know what I love, too? I think it's become very, very caught. Like, a lot of schools use the role, whatever their mascot is, like, abbreviated, you know, kind of playing off of the Roll Tide. That, I feel like that's very common everywhere now, and it gets used with mascots that everybody has. Roll Hats is just so good. I don't know why. I love Roll Hats. I think it's fantastic. I think it's a good logo, Johnny. It was on my board. I'm gonna stay right in that town, and I'm gonna jump over to the North Quincy. I think they had, and I'm not thinking just the crossed N and Q, although I think that's good. Anytime you get a Q in play, I like it. But they had a tough kind of task in front of them when they had to switch. They had Chief Wahoo, or I think Yahoo. I don't remember. Yeah, no, Wahoo is Cleveland. I don't remember what it was called, but they had their Indian mascot they had to change that up, and they brought an artist in, and they took basically the same template and just made him kind of like a colonial era.

0: figure, and I think it's fantastic. I think they hit a home run with the rebrand. They dropped Red from the Raiders, but I like a good Raider. I think it's good. I like North Quincy. All right, Brendan.
1: I'm going to go to the South Shore League here, one that was kind of off the beaten path here. I'm going to go with East Bridgewater, the Viking. I like the Vikings. I think it's a good one. It was on my list from the beginning and felt like I could get it late. I'm glad I was able to.
0: You still got two rounds to go. That would have been there in the fifth round as far as I'm concerned. I don't know if you feel differently, Johnny.
2: I won't lie. I mean, I do like it, but I probably wasn't going with that in the third.
0: I think you could make a case that is the most used
1: generic.
0: Look, like, I bet that every state has multiple teams that use the Minnesota Vikings Viking. Like, there are a lot of, like, Minnesota is one of them. I can't think off the top of my head, but, like, you know how there are a lot of high schools that use just a different kind of version, the Georgia G, or I guess it's technically the Grambling State G. But they have, like, a lot of different towns use that here. I think it's, who's the Gators? Grafton. Grafton uses that. I think somebody else, Mount Greylock, just throws an MT over it, but it's the same G. There are a lot of those kind of logos that get used a lot of different places, and the Viking is definitely one of them. I will say, if it's a logo that has to get repeated a lot, it is a good one. I like the design of it. So EB Vikings off the board. Johnny.
2: I feel like I took a risk leaving this out there, but it's still there, so I'm going to take it. I feel real good about my top three. I'm going to go Hingham Harborman. I really like their logo, to be honest with you. I think it's just different. We talk a little bit like the Vikings. Obviously, the Vikings are a very solid kind of logo and mascot. I just think the Harborman is different. It sums them up well. It's a good red. And I just think it's just, obviously when you get the plain H, but I'm thinking like the guy in the suit. Oh, okay. And everything like that. That's probably more of their hockey logo.
0: Yeah.
2: But that's the one I'm thinking when I'm making the pick. But I do think the H is solid as well.
0: I think that the H on the ship's wheel is cool too.
2: Mm-hmm.
0: Like, yeah. I think that's good. I think they could use to kind of like go full bore with the Harborman himself. I think that's a solid logo. And I do like this. I think is, I don't know, aside, somebody's doing something right on the back end. I like that a lot of the boosters clubs have slightly altered the logo depending on the sport. So like that Harborman that you're talking about, Johnny, has a hockey stick and the hockey logo. I think they have another sport, they have like baseball with a baseball bat or something else they have.
2: Or like lacrosse. I think I've seen the lacrosse.
0: I think it's lacrosse. That's exactly what it is. So if they had that same stamp just altered slightly for each sport, I think that would be super cool. But Hingham, a good pick off the board. I'm going to go with one that I think, like, the logo doesn't have a ton to it, but I think it is such a staple to the area. I'm thrilled to get it in the middle rounds. I'm going to go Brockton. I'm going to go with the Boxers. I think the little boxer pup is great. It's old time, but it's also not it doesn't look outdated. Just it's pretty classic, and the Boxers, the double meaning there. Like, I think it's great. I think Brockton Boxers is a great logo. All right, Brendan.
1: I think the logo might need a little bit of a touch-up, maybe some modernization, but I like the Carver Crusaders as a mascot. That's a good pick out of the South Shore League. I like a Crusader, very unique name. You don't see it very frequently that often. And if there was any time to pick Carver, it was coming off a Super Bowl appearance this past year.
0: Johnny will support that. They're trying to take his Holy Cross Crusaders away from
2: him. Yeah, he's got to hold on tight to those logos these days.
0: God forbid we've got to be punished for something we did in the 11th century. I think what I love about Carver is the cranberry coloring. There's nobody else that has that. I think the logo is solid. I don't think there's anything wrong with it. I think that the mascot just kind of is what it is. But in particular, the color scheme, I think, just because it's just so slightly different than anything you'll get anywhere else, is really, really good. So good fourth round pick, Brennan. All right, Johnny.
2: this selection for me does hinge on them. Is Middleborough still, there's the Sachems, right?
0: Yeah.
2: I'm going to go with Middleborough. I think it's a good color. It's a good logo. It's a good name. I think I've tried to go kind of with, you know, unique looking logos, but also unique names. You know, you don't see the Sachems a lot. And when you do, it's crisp, it's strong. I like the orange. I think the orange pops and it stands out. So I think it's a solid logo.
0: I agree. I like it a lot. I think that, there are two schools in Massachusetts, and I cannot remember the other one. I think there are two schools that have Sachem. It was one of those when I started working here, came to the area, obviously, like where we grew up, Johnny, we weren't, you know, crossing and paths with Middleborough athletically too much. And it was one of those, I had to look up what it was. And I believe, if I'm not mistaken, it's a tribal chief award for a tribal chief. I think it's fantastic. Orange is my favorite color. I like getting orange in the mix there. I think good pick. All right, my round four pick. I'm in between. And all right, I'm going to go with one. It is a very common mascot, but again, I like kind of how crisp their logo is, and I love the color scheme. I'm going to go with the Weymouth Wildcats. I think it's just a good-looking cat over the W. I think the maroon and gold, slightly different, actually, like a good bit different than like a Boston College scheme, but I do, either way, I think the colors look good. I think they play really well. There are two schools kind of in the area, I think, that have a very, very similar color scheme, and Weymouth does theirs really, really well. So I think as far as the multiple Wildcats in the area, I think Weymouth is the best version.
1: I love the Weymouth color scheme. I like Weymouth Wildcats, but making fun of me for Vikings. Come on, man. Come on.
0: Oh, no, it's not Vikings. It's not the mascot.
1: Wildcats. Vikings. Listen,
0: but it's a whose logo is that Wildcats? It's just Weymouth's.
1: I mean, come on, Wildcats used everywhere.
0: absolutely. The mascot is used everywhere, but the logo is good. The Vikings are used everywhere, and the logo is used everywhere.
1: That's true.
0: There's another one on the South Shore that has the exact same logo.
1: I know. My next pick, are we including the Hockomock League in this conversation as teams we cover? Technically, it is in our coverage area. It's a very cool logo. I love it. But it's a school that we don't have the chance to cover frequently. Stoughton Black Knights. I like that Black Knight.
0: I like it. Yeah.
1: That is a good logo. It's old school. It's kind of, what's the word? Medieval. I like it. It gives off a cool vibe. Haunted. Strikes fear in the opponent. I like that logo.
0: I'll give you that, and I'll tell you why, Brennan. Here's the logic that I would use to say yes. And this is if we ever try to get Stoughton on the schedule for something, this is the exact logic I'll use with our schedule makers. I think one could argue that Town Spa Pizza is the most favored South Shore bar pizza.
1: It's up,
0: right? I think that if you polled 1,000 people, Town Spa, I think, would probably be the number one spot. Shore bar pizza, and then, I mean, it's in Stoughton. I think
1: it's probably like four or five on my list. But yes, out of all the bar pizza places, that is one of the ones.
0: It is not my top, but
1: it's a landmark you have to hit if you're in Stoughton, though.
0: And that might be, maybe that's like, because that one's kind of the closest to, again, where we grew up, Johnny, that I just feel like people were so, oh, my God, Town Spa is unbelievable. But I do feel like that's pretty consistently right. It's like in people's top threes, at least. But in any case, it makes South Shore Bar Pizza. It's there. So I think Stoughton plays, and I think it's a good logo. It wasn't one that I considered, and I should have. I think it's a good one, Brennan. A great, great pick in round five. All right, Johnny.
2: Yeah, well, I mean, now that we have, you know, half of our viewers gone who turned this off in disgust after Quinn said the Town Spa was better than their hometown joint. Thanks for everyone to sticking around for my pick. But this is the last one, right? We're doing five.
0: Yep.
2: Okay. I would like to say with an asterisk, I would like a small segment in which I can throw out some honorable mentions.
0: Oh, we will do that. Yep.
2: Okay.
0: I have one that's top of mind that I can't pick, but I think is a B.
2: I have one of those as well. My

0: might be the same one.
1: Probably.
0: I'm between two. I'm going to go with the Norwell Clippers. I think it's a good color. It's a solid end. It's just, again, a little bit different.
1: The
0: I think
1: ship adds a nice touch.
0: the end where you include the ship is really nice. And I think that's a good value pick right now.
1: Yeah, I like it. We got Clippers, we got Skippers, we got all kinds of Ippers here. I like it. I think if it was just the end, it doesn't play. I think the ship just kind of over the corner of it adds enough to it that I like it, and I think it is a good color scheme. Yeah, I think that's a solid pick, Johnny. All right. And the last one here. And I if Wildcats Brennan got in my ear for that, he's gonna get in my ear again. But I think, yeah, I'm gonna do it. I'm racking my brain. I just think as far as like looking at a logo, one of the ones that I like, and I don't typically like the busier ones, but it's gotta be Whitman Hanson. And I think just because it's got like kind of everything going on in it, it's a stamp logo, so it has the circle, it's got Whitman Hanson around it, and I think it's got the cursive Wildcats. At least in my head, I've got it pictured that way, and it has the screaming cat there. Yeah, I'm gonna go with Whitman Hanson to close out my board. I'll be honest, it's not my favorite. But it's, I think round five, I think it's a good value pick for me. And I like it, but it's got a little bit of a kind of retro feel to it. Just a gritty logo for a gritty couple of towns. So Whitman Hanson Panthers. All right. Let me run them down and then we can do honorable mention. So, Brendan's board, Scituate Sailors, Duxbury Dragons, East Bridgewater Vikings, Carver Crusaders, and the Stoughton Black Knights. Johnny, Abington Green Wave, Quincy Presidents, Hingham Harbormen, Middleborough Sachems, Norwell Clippers, and I had the Hull Pirates, North Quincy Raiders, Brockton Boxers, Weymouth Wildcats, Whitman Hanson Panthers. Yeah, as far as generic, I stumbled there at the end. There's no getting around it. All
2: I mean,
1: right.
2: once you get past the first 15, you run out of, unique names to
1: And the thing
2: find.
1: is, like, well, we'll get into honorable mentions, and I'll kick it off by saying something like I like the Skippers. I think Cohasset Skippers is cool. Their logo is just a
0: Yeah,
1: recolored
0: it's
1: Chicago
0: just the
1: Bears.
0: C
1: Yeah,
0: or
1: and I
0: Cincinnati
1: honestly I
0: Red
1: like that.
0: or
1: I
0: something
1: actually
0: like
1: like
0: that.
1: it, and maybe that should have been the way I went because it's a good set of colors. But that there, I think they'll show up for me maybe more in the jersey or helmet draft rather than in just a
0: I
1: straight
0: mean,
1: logo.
0: I'm actually kind of surprised we didn't pick is Pembroke. I mean, if it's the plain P, it doesn't move the
1: No,
0: needle.
1: but with
0: But
1: the
0: the
1: like
0: P, it
1: Spartan.
0: has like the Spartan helmet or the stars.
1: Yeah.
0: I think that one is solid.
1: Yeah. Did you have any other honorable mention, Brendan?
2: I mean, do we still count Braintree, or do they even have a logo now? I mean, that was a good one
1: They
2: back in the day.
1: do still have it, and God bless them. I'll refrain from taking too much of a position on it, but the Womps, I think, is fantastic. More logo withstanding, I think the mascot, the Womps, is really cool.
2: Yeah, that's actually
0: You know what's an honorable mention for me is the Severian X. They don't really have like a good hawk, but the Severian X
1: Oh,
0: is.
1: hard disagree. So my honorable mention was going to be the Severian, the old school hawk in the sweater, like the upright
0: But
1: hawk.
0: do they don't still use that, do they?
1: I do. If I make a graphic with Severian in it, that's what I'm putting in. I think the X is cool just because it's unique. Like you don't often see an X, but it's criminal they don't use it more, Johnny. If I was in marketing over there on Clapboard Tree Street, every freaking piece of anything coming out of that school would have that hawk on it. It's an upright, badass looking hawk in a Letterman sweater. It just doesn't
0: No,
1: get better than
0: that's a
1: that.
0: good one.
1: That
0: You just got
1: was
0: an
1: my honorable
0: idea. Just
1: mention.
2: go to the alumni store and create five sets of them or so, and
1: There you
2: that'll
1: go. There
2: see
1: you
2: how
1: go.
2: fast they go.
1: All right. I don't know if did anybody else have any more honorable mentions? No?
0: I mean,
1: All right.
0: Rothman's is solid, but it's a little bit too basic, I think.
1: Yeah, I do like that they changed it up a little bit so it's not that like Tom and Jerry looking bulldog. Now it's a little slightly different, but
2: Looks like a Tasmanian devil bulldog.
1: yeah, interesting. That's a take. That's sick. All right. Well, that's it for us. That is our WATD Fantasy High School mascot logo draft in the books. We'll have another one coming up next week. We'll let you know what it's going to be on our socials. But go ahead and like and subscribe to the YouTube. Follow us on Twitter at SE on WATD. And vote with us. We'll have this up, I think, tomorrow. Let us know who you thought had the best draft of the three of us. And yeah, we'll see you next time. For Brendan and Johnny, I'm Quinn. Have a good one.

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8: I'm Quinn Kelly. These are your Sports Exchange Sports Headlines. Well, after Game 1 of the Athletic Series, the Red Sox had won 31 of their last 34, but a faceplant on Saturday and a back-end bullpen implosion today, and the Red Sox have lost their first series in their last 10. The Athletics getting an RBI double from Max Muncy off of Aroldis Chapman in the top of the ninth to break the 3-3 tie and win it 4-3. The Red Sox dropped to 64-53 and a game and a half behind the Yankees, who lost today in extra innings 2-1 to the Atlanta Braves. The Red Sox will be back in action tomorrow. They will be on the road at Toronto, 7:07, first pitch up north of the border. And on the PGA Tour, final week of the regular season, Michael Brennan with a 3-shot lead over Bo Hostler at the Wyndham Championship at Sedgefield Country Club down in Greensboro. Brennan trying to close out for his second career PGA Tour victory, first regular season event. And Bo Hostler, trying to scrape back from behind, needs the victory to get into the FedEx Cup playoffs, which will begin next week. I'm Quinn Kelly. Those are your headlines. Now back to the show.
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8: All right, welcome back in to the Sports Exchange. Quinn Kelly and Johnny Rourke in studio with you after a little WATD fantasy draft. We are coming down the stretch here, Johnny. I mean, August always sneaks up, but we are now not quite inside a month from opening day of the high school football season. We're going to have our schedule announcement for you coming up in the next couple of weeks here. Of course, if you want to join in on the season as a sponsor, you just call on in to WATD. We'll get you on there. We've got an exciting lineup of games coming up. Going to be 17 games over the 8-week regular season. And then, of course, we'll have 3 weeks of playoffs, Thanksgiving, and the Super Bowl from Gillette. Always a fun time. And, we are closing in on it. So very exciting time. But not quite coming into focus. We're going to talk a little bit about some recent news. I know, Johnny, we saw yesterday Christopher Vargas, 5-star quarterback out of St. John's Prep, making his commitment to Ohio State. We'll talk about that. But first off, how you doing, Johnny?
9: Great, doing really well.
8: Back in studio, excited to have you. And I was saying in our opening here, not quite as vibes, not quite as high as they could have been. Given the Red Sox blowing one today against the A's, kind of an inexcusable series loss for them in my mind.
9: Yeah, I've
10: Let me tell you, I have some takes.
11: I'm excited.
10: I've holstered a couple takes, and yeah, I'm excited to let them fly. But yeah, you know, an unfortunate end of the weekend for them.
11: I think I'll just lead with this, and obviously it's hard to be too negative about a team that, again, even with these two losses, has now won 31 of their last 36 games. But in the same token, the A's have won three games over their last 17, and all three of them have been against the Red Sox, which is kind of crazy. The hottest team in baseball and the worst team in baseball. I think this series loss, in my mind at least, takes a lot of momentum away for the Red Sox. I mean, it doesn't kill them. They've got a series coming up, obviously, against the Jays, who are, you know, more than scuffling right now as well. But I just, it's hard. You come into a weekend series at home, all of the momentum, especially coming off of a really, really high, kind of highly emotional White Sox series victory. And you knew that one of these games was not going your way. I had said to you and some others, like, I thought that they were going to take care of business, just kind of ride the adrenaline in game one and then faceplant in game two. But I don't want to say it was a have to have it, but today kind of felt like a game that you needed to win.
10: Yeah, I would agree with that. I think the Red Sox are weird because, at least for me, and maybe this is just being negative, I think we've been waiting for that second shoe to drop.
11: Yeah.
10: I think you could have said that exactly what you said when they dropped two out in Sacramento against the same A's team before they went to the Dodgers, swept them before they came home to the AL Central leading White Sox. So who knows? Maybe they just, you know, reset and say the A's got our number and move on. I think you're right, though. We had, you know, penciled in coming off that 13-inning game some sort of an egg-laying. Friday night, obviously, anything but,
11: right.
10: Which, you know, delayed it to Saturday. But this one was a... Maybe it's the, you know, night, afternoon, early afternoon. Maybe that wears on you eventually. It's going to catch up to you. But the A's have to do it, too. And they had to travel in. So... Right. And they, you know, they got their teeth kicked in on Friday, and they still stepped up and found their legs. So, you know, I mean, again, it's kind of an inexcusable loss today, especially being up 3-2 in the eighth, you know, with your back end guys coming up. But yeah, I mean, you kind of roll with it, and you know, again, we'll get into it, but I have some takes regarding them, but. Yeah, I mean, it is what it is, really.
11: Yeah. You're going into a seven-game road swing now, a series against the Blue Jays and a series against Pittsburgh that'll take us through to next Sunday. So they do not have an off day coming up. They you know, got a relatively quick turnaround after the getaway day today. You've got three of your horses in this Toronto series with Sonny taking the ball in game one and then Ranger in game three and Tolley in game four. Not that Ranger has exactly been, you know, setting the world ablaze recently. But... You know, that's two games, or two series, I should say, coming up against teams that are, you know, not in a playoff picture at all. And two series on the road against, or two series just on the road in general, when you have been arguably the best road team in baseball. When you look at it, the Red Sox, 13 games above 500 on the road this year. And certainly in the American League, nobody touching that. And really in the National League, neither in the National League. They are the best road team in baseball, matching the L.A. Dodgers. And, you know, they obviously took care of business on the road in L.A. as well. So you should have some confidence going into this next stretch, and I could come on next Sunday feeling a lot differently about things. But just kind of hurts to have that kind of air let out of the balloon where it really did feel like you had, you know, every opportunity here to only gather further momentum against the A's. And for me, the big thing was going into the series where you looked at the Yankees going up against the Braves and said, okay, here's a series against a very good

0: team, for a Yankees team that hasn't been playing their best baseball. You've got the Athletics. This is a really good opportunity for you to overtake them, to kind of punctuate things. This has been kind of an undercurrent to this whole turnaround, is that the Yankees were, you know, clowning on you a little bit, and you've totally swung things on them, and now you exit the weekend a game and a half back, no better position than you were going in. And so I think there's some frustration in that aspect of it for me. But they are still in, obviously, a fine position. They're five games up on the final wild card spot. They're six games up they have a six game lead on the first team out. So they're not in danger of falling out of a playoff position or anything here. But I think that there is something to be said for the importance of eventually jumping the Yankees and having, if it's going to be that wild card series, having that at home.
1: Yeah, I would agree with that. I think we've talked about this. The way that the MLB playoffs are set up, they're in a bad spot.
0: Yeah.
1: They're just, you know, even with this historic run, even if they came in first, right? Like, the AL East, those three teams, I think, in my mind, us, the Yankees, and the Rays, are far and away the three best teams in the AL. That just, I think, is what it is.
0: Yeah.
1: The White Sox are good, Astros are fine, and then I think it's raining.
0: You don't think the Astros have kind of figured it out now?
1: They have, I would take any three in the AL East over them.
0: My resting position with them has always been, they're kind of my pick coming out of the AL, just for an experience sake. And obviously, it's a very different roster now than when they were, you know, constantly a World Series contender, and they haven't really done a whole heck of a lot in the last few series. But I just do think that with Judge on the shelf right now, the best player in the American League is wearing an Astros jersey, in my mind. Yordan Alvarez should be the AL MVP this year. I think that they've got a few kind of elder statesmen who have been there, done that. So I wouldn't choose to line up against them over the Rays. I agree with you. I'd still take the Rays. But I think that in a wide-open American League, they're as likely to come out of it as some other teams.
1: Oh, for sure. I mean, in the way that I look at it is, so right now, if you don't know what it looks like, the Rays are the one, and they would play the winner of the 4-5, mm-hmm. which is us Yankees. I would kind of be surprised if it's anyone else in that 4-5. Like,
0: you know, I agree.
1: It's going to be two AL East teams in that 4-5.
0: Yep.
1: If someone catches the Rays and gets to the 1 or 2, fine. But it is that 4-5 is the second and the third best AL East teams. Right now, I would say, I think the winner of the AL will be the winner of that 4-5, mm-hmm. Yankees, Red Sox, or the Astros. I don't put any stock into the Rays, how hot they are, how good they are. I don't really put much stock into them making the World Series. Same with the White Sox. They're not going to do it. And then whoever that six ends up being, it is what it is.
0: Yeah.
1: Like, I think it will be Astros versus Red Sox or Yankees.
0: Mm-hmm.
1: As it seemingly always is in the ALCS.
0: Yeah, I agree with that. I do agree with that. And I don't necessarily worry. I mean, but that would become a very interesting series, and now we're maybe getting caught ahead of the horse. But the Rays have been the best home team in baseball. They're 41-18 at home. They've been nasty, and the artist formerly known as the Trop. But you also have been so good on the road that, like, I think there would be that would be a very fun series. And when you look at the kind of the splits on the other way, they've been awful away from home, and you've been really not very good at home either. So that could be a series where, you know, you could see the road team taking 6 of 7 games in that one. That wouldn't be totally, or I guess it's a 5-game set of taking 4 of 5 in that one, and that wouldn't shock me at all. But I agree with you. I think that the momentum that would come from whoever gets through, Yankees or Red Sox, they're in a good position taking on the Rays. You've got pitching that kind of lines up to take care of business there. So I don't hate that. I want to get to some of the takes you've got holstered. We do have to hit a break. When we come back, we're going to close out our first hour together here on the show. We're going to swing through this. We've got plenty more to cover. We're going to talk about the MLB playoff setup a little bit more and just where things stand with these Red Sox. That'll take us into hour number two, I'm sure. And then we've got, folks, football is here. We've got a Patriots preseason game coming up next week. We'll talk a little bit about where things stand early in camp here with the Patriots. We'll talk about Jaylen Brown officially being announced as a Philadelphia 76er, and we'll touch a little bit on the PGA Tour as well. So we're going to do a break. We come back, continue on here. Hour number one on the Sports Exchange.
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10: Welcome back into the Sports Exchange. Quinn Kelly, Johnny Rourke with you in studio. Diving back in, hour number one here. Red Sox on the table. Johnny promised some takes in the holster. Let's take them out, spin that chamber, and fire away.
11: All right, cool. I even wrote these down.
10: would you look at that?
11: Would you like me to start with overall Red Sox or
10: the
11: Connolly early trade? Which would you like
10: let's
11: to get into?
10: Back, because I feel like the overall Red Sox is going to take some time. We're coming up on the end of the hour here. So let's start with the Connolly early trade, because this is the inflection point for a lot of things, and I'm sure we've got some trade deadline thoughts bouncing off of that.
11: Yeah, so my take regarding that trade is, I mean, I've said it was as foolish of a trade as you could possibly have at the deadline in my mind. Mm-hmm. And I think it centers a lot around Jake Bennett for me, because you had two guys who were 24 and 25, young left-handed arms. The Red Sox are making that deal because they believe they have a surplus of arms,
10: right,
11: and they are expendable, right? You can say, okay, we'll go get some bats and we can get rid of some of the young guys. They did not have to get rid of either of them, right? They chose to make Connolly Early expendable.
10: Right.
11: And the reality is Connolly Early is a guy who you know can get major league batters out. You've sent him out into Yankee Stadium in a playoff game, and he held his own.
10: Yeah.
11: Jake Bennett, let me find this number for you. Jake Bennett is a 25-year-old rookie who has 59 and a third major league innings.
10: Yeah.
11: And you are fully relying on him to turn into a real pitcher.
10: Right.
11: And I'm not saying he won't. He has regret. He's also, his last three starts haven't been that good.
10: Right.
11: So we let that guy start about six, seven, eight games for us, and we said, he's the one.
10: Yeah.
11: We're getting rid of this guy who's already more proven. And I think that's inexcusable.
10: So I agree with you. I've gone back and forth on this. And I agree with the principle of, like, hey, we've got a surplus of arms. Garrett Crochet is through 30. You have four starters locked up through 2031, two of whom are proven commodities in Garrett Crochet and Ranger Suarez, one who I think you feel really good about in Peyton Tolley. You would have then also had Jake Bennett and Connolly Early. So you don't have to worry about your starting five until 2031 if you retain Connolly Early. My issue is that so much of the talk around this deadline, which I think you then saw come to fruition in the Adley Rutschman deal, where you blew out a lot of your top prospects to go get Adley Rutschman, which I think does make you better. And we can talk about that deal specifically. I like that deal. I'm happy with that move. But that was a clear sign where, and Craig Breslow said this at the time of the Connolly Early deal, you know, I'm not trying to win trades. I'm trying to make the major league roster better. And I feel like there's a little bit of a disconnect when you look at things and say, Jake Bennett is ultimately the more projectable pitcher. When you line up Connolly early and you look at you know, a lack of velocity and some of the maybe, you know, lesser jump off the page kind of measurables from him, and you look at Jake Bennett, I don't think that a lot of people would disagree that Jake Bennett is the more likely guy to go out and have a great career. But the problem is that flies in the face of your logic on later deals. Like the Adley Rutschman deal is a win now deal. You got rid of, you know, Ianson, who is a beloved prospect who many people think could be great, because you said, well, we want to win now. And to your point, Johnny, you have a guy in Connolly Early that just last year went into Yankee Stadium, a team that you're most likely going to have to play in the playoffs. You had Connolly Early march in there and go and get it done for you, and you said, no, I'd rather take the wild card Jake Bennett, who you're too scared to even let go of them more than six innings when he was cruising, and now who can't even get six innings for you over his last few starts. So I didn't love the deal because of that in retrospect, and I said to you at the time, like, that's one where we're going to have to see the rest of the deadline play out. I didn't love it for that reason. I also thought he was a pretty attractive piece that could have gone into a deal to get you more.
11: Correct.
10: I don't hate moving on from Connolly Early. I get the logic of we've got a really full rotation, you know, but I do look at it and say, okay, well, the win now thing, there's no guarantee Garrett Crochet is back. This is something I'm sure we'll touch on in our second hour. Like, I think you cannot hang your hat on Garrett Crochet being a real big factor for you in the playoffs. And even if he is, like, Connolly Early was more of a kind of guarantee in my mind. And he was just having, even with how good Jake Bennett had been at times, Connolly Early is having a better season. So why are we getting rid of that guy heading into the postseason where we're saying the AL East is wide, or the AL is wide open, we can go make a World Series?
11: And also, you talk about, okay, did we get better and at a major league level? No. I'm fine with the prospects, right? Mm-hmm. Like, we overpaid in both scenarios in my mind. But Mead, even if he didn't break his hand right away, like, he doesn't make the major league roster better in my mind. And I just think you could have, Connolly Early was such a bigger piece, could have been in a bigger deal or one for one than Curtis Mead,
10: the
11: utility infielder.
10: Yeah, it felt like we got antsy. We were listening to the asking price on Zach Neto on CJ Abrams and hearing some ridiculous asking prices for all of those, and we just decided, all right, we're just going to pull the trigger on something, and this is we'll get Curtis Mead. And they think it would have made them better. I don't know that it would have. Like, the reason that I really liked the Adley Rutschman deal too was because so much of this run was a lot of kind of role players. You didn't really push anybody out of the lineup to bring him in. Obviously, Narvaez is gone, but he wasn't somebody that was a key piece of this hot streak. Whereas Curtis Mead, you would have been pushing somebody out to get him in there. And like, that was a deal that could have rocked the boat in a lot of different ways. So we can pick up with a little more on that. We'll continue on into the Red Sox as we begin hour number two here. Coming up in just a little bit, Sports Exchange rolling on here on your Sunday night.

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1: ABC News, I'm Mike Dubusky. Fire officials now say they've recovered the bodies of those two firefighters who died Friday in Utah after their helicopter went down while battling a blaze there. Sheriff Nathan Curtis.
2: Kind of a solemn handoff to those as they escorted the remains up to the medical examiner's office.
1: Israeli Prime Minister Benjamin Netanyahu says today he will reject a proposed deal for peace in Gaza, which would have seen a phased rollback of IDF troops in the area and the disarmament of Hamas. ABC News Deputy Political Director Ben Siegel says it comes as election season heats up in Israel.
3: Prime Minister Netanyahu will be up for re-election. He is facing some strong opposition and Palestinian statehood. The

0: company Flock. The employees allegedly using the system to make personal searches involving family and acquaintances. The high-tech AI-powered cameras read license plates and store that data for police departments to use. Over 120,000 deployed nationwide to help fight crime. They're on streetlights, bridges, and highways.
1: And the search for answers is underway in New York, where last night a boat capsized near the Statue of Liberty, leaving a woman and a five-month-old child dead. I'm Mike Dubosky, ABC News.
2: 95.9 WHED. Good evening. 602, 87 sunny, hot degrees outside our studios. Heat index feeling a little, making it feel a little warmer. About 64 overnight, clear. Tomorrow we start out clear. Risk of a late shower, maybe with some thunder in there. 87 tomorrow, 66 overnight into Tuesday on the sunny and cloudy side. And we slowly cool down as we get through the rest of the week. Here are all the details with Mike Redden.
3: Tonight we'll have a starry sky as the temperature falls to a low near 64. For your Monday, we'll have a mix of sun and clouds with a high temperature of 87. Tuesday, there'll be sunshine mixed with some clouds. We'll see a high temperature around 86. And our outlook for Wednesday, we'll have sunshine filtered by some wispy high clouds. Expect a high temperature in the middle 80s. For WATD and Precision Weather Forecasting, meteorologist Mike Redden.
2: Thank you, Mike. Coming up, hour two of the Sports Exchange. First, NASCAR Cup Series update for you. We are underway in the Iowa Corn 350 with 90 laps to go. 260 of 350 have been raced. Your top 10 as they run green right now: Christopher Bell, Ryan Blaney, Ty Gibbs, Ross Chastain, Denny Hamlin, J.D. Allmendinger, Austin Dillon, Chase Briscoe, William Byron, and Josh Berry.
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5: I'm Quinn Kelly. These are your Sports Exchange Sports Headlines. The Red Sox drop their second straight to the A's this afternoon as Garrett Whitlock gives up one in the eighth and Max Muncy hits an RBI double to win the game 4-3 overall. This Chapman in the top of the ninth. The Sox drop to 64-53. They're a game and a half behind the Yankees for the top position in the wild card spot. It is their first series loss in their last 10. They will go back to the drawing board. They'll be on the road kicking off a seven game in seven day stretch starting next week with a four game set in Toronto. They'll be in Pittsburgh next weekend as well. On the PGA Tour, Michael Brennan has claimed his second career victory and vaulted himself into the FedEx Cup playoffs for the first time in his career with a birdie on 18 to cap off a three-stroke victory at the Wyndham Championship at Sedgefield Country Club in Greensboro. Brennan at 22 under the finish. Bo Hostler, who held the 36 and 54 hole lead, cannot convert. It is the eighth time in his career he has held a 36 hole lead and been unable to convert. It's his third solo second in such occasions, and he narrowly misses out on the FedEx Cup playoffs, finishing 72nd in the standings. The top 70 will be in action next week in the first leg of the playoffs. I'm Quinn Kelly. Those are your headlines. Now back to the show.
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5: All right, welcome back in. 95.9 WATD, Quinn Kelly and Johnny Rourke with you in studio. And a sigh of relief, Johnny. One of the probably the biggest Bo Hostler hater that this world knows. And we're watching intently here come down the stretch. And Bo didn't even play all that bad today. 67, no. Not that bad, but just not enough.
6: What a shame. It really is too bad. It really is. You know, maybe next year, Bo, but it feels good. This is a big day for haters. This is a big one for me. This feels nice. This feels real good.
5: Just on the out. I mean, we were talking here off air as he made a good putt on the 18th to get himself a nice payday, but to finish two strokes out. I mean, he knew going in, obviously, you had to win. So there's a little bit of going into the week, you know, there's a 99% chance I'm not making the playoffs anyways. But to put yourself after Thursday, after Friday, and after Saturday in position in the catbird seat and then not get it done, kind of frustrating. But Brennan was fantastic today. 6 under, had a stretch of 5 straight birdies at one point to kind of just lay it on thick on Bo there on the front nine. But a fun finish, and I do love, you know, I know that, and I'm sure it's something we'll talk about more as next season approaches, but the way that the PGA Tour is kind of shifting.

0: its landscape into, you know, kind of like signature series, championship series, or whatever they're doing. Again, we'll dive more into that another day. But these are the weeks that I love. I mean, it's so cool coming down the stretch, watching those guys on the bubble and figuring out, all right, who's gonna sneak in. And Bo obviously ending up finishing two places out. While Michael Brennan, who was at 105, was nowhere close, also needed, I think he could have got in with solo second. But needed solo second to get in and ended up getting the win, and now is firmly in, and not only in for week one, but he's in a position to be in for the second leg of the playoffs as well. So pretty incredible stuff.
1: I mean, when you can win, like when you get a win, you're in position A, as especially kind of these mid low level guys like these two. And I mean, after Hostler's Thursday round, I was looking at flights down to Greensboro, but. Yeah, these are some of my, you know, my favorite events. It's always fun to see guys that it just, not that it doesn't mean anything to the Scotties and the Rorys of the world. Obviously, it does, but for these guys, it is their life,
0: right?
1: Like if they, you know, don't make the top 70, are they losing their card? Are they going back corn fed? Like this is their livelihood,
0: right?
1: Whereas, you know, Scotty doesn't win. Okay.
0: Yeah.
1: See you next week.
0: Right. And the cool thing I think for them too was this was not a field devoid of talented guys. I mean, there were some players out there this week. Some of the top guys obviously were not playing, but there were plenty of guys that were not in question of missing out on the playoffs. Some guys that had some wins, and ultimately at the end it was a great example of these guys, you know, when they really have to zero in. I mean, you look at the guys at the top of the leaderboard. The guys in the top five started the week. Well, we'll just look at the top four. Michael Brennan won it. He started the week at 105. Bo Hostler started the week at 122, finished solo second. Ben James started the week at 141, finished solo third. And Kevin Yu finished the week 111 and finished solo fourth. None of, you know, Bo, Ben, Kevin, they don't make the playoffs. They didn't do enough to get in. They all needed wins to get in. But it speaks to the depth of talent out there. They're going to have a week. A lot of these guys can dial it up, can just say over 4 days, like, this is a must win career-wise for me, and give themselves a chance. So I do love that aspect of it. All right, let's dive back into the Red Sox. Did you have any closing thoughts? We were talking about Connolly early in that deal and just the general Red Sox approach to the deadline that came on Monday. Did you have any final thoughts there, Johnny?
1: Yeah, I just think all in all, like, I appreciate them making moves and making waves and saying, hey, we got to do something. I think the messaging, like you said, it was a little contradictory.
0: I agree.
1: Right? Like, yes, Adley Rutschman makes our lineup better. This is why we're doing it. May have overpaid. Well, then why are we going and giving young pitchers away for guys that aren't necessarily making or messing up the mojo or weren't really going to do that? So, yeah, I mean, overall, I'd probably give it about a B-. Mm-hmm. Like, I'm... Overall, it's probably a good deadline.
0: Yeah.
1: Didn't really... You're not like, wow, we're the favorite now. We didn't get a huge bat. But I think... We didn't talk about this, so I'll leave this here. Mayer and Early, if you knew that they were on the table and you were going to trade them both, why were they not in one package together and go get CJ Abrams or go get a big bat that you so desperately needed? Like, that should have been your 1A plan, and someone would have taken that.
0: Yeah, I know. That's the thing. Like, to see if you said going into the deadline, the Red Sox are going to deal away Connolly Early, Marcelo Meyer, I'll even throw Carlos Narvaez in there, like an MLB-ready catcher and a decent one at that, and their top pitching prospect.
1: I would have thought Ohtani was coming.
0: You know, you would have thought you were getting something back. You would have thought, I mean, not really, but you'd be in the Scooble sweepstakes.
1: That package is three times as good as what the Dodgers got or gave up for Scooble.
0: Easily. And I think you would have thought and I think the Red Sox ultimately kind of cooled on Neto. A lot of the reporting out there was that they weren't really interested, and they had done some kind of cursory, you know, what would it take, but they weren't loving Zach Neto. I think C.J. Abrams was kind of the prize. And I will say, I have a lot of respect for the Nationals not ultimately dealing him, just because I feel like, you know, at some point, like, you don't have to give away your cost-controlled young talent. I mean, him and James Woods are a nice foundational kind of start to maybe something for them down the road. But I would have at least thought that was who was coming back. You know, I just would have thought more than what they got. You know, and really, like you said, I mean, a better arm. But, I mean, let's just do a minute on Marcelo Meyer. What a Red Sox career that will ultimately go down as, for one of the more hyped prospects that they

0: they have had to flame out the way that they did. Do you think he got a bum deal here in Boston?
1: I struggle with this.
0: No.
1: Yes and no. I think the pressure was very high on him. I mean, that's just Boston sports, but the spotlight on him for that was the highest draft pick we'd had in quite some time.
0: A guy that was going in.
1: Like, he was supposed to be the guy.
0: Right.
1: We pulled the ripcord a little early in my mind, but the reality is he had his chances.
0: Yeah.
1: He had a chance to come in here and be good.
0: Yeah.
1: And it was kind of clear, I think, to the front office, the work ethic wasn't there.
0: Yeah.
1: And that's if you can identify something like that, you got to get out early because that's not going to work in Boston.
0: No. And I think that he to me is just such an emblematic player of his generation, and then it's magnified by having that kind of SoCal bro vibe.
1: Yeah, he's better off in California.
0: 100%.
1: He is, and I think we are too.
0: Yeah, for sure. So I'm fine with that. I will say that, you know, for a lot of kind of sins of Craig Breslow and the organization are now being allowed to slide a little bit because of this turnaround. So I don't want to go so far, but I think even just the conversation around the job that Craig Breslow done has totally changed over the last 6 weeks. And I think for the better, because I think it was too extreme in one direction and now it's maybe getting a little bit extreme in the other. You know, we're still not some, you know, just pitching factory, but I will say that he did also, in my mind, fall a little bit victim to an over-exuberance for the young prospects last year and the year prior. Like, in the same way that Christian Campbell didn't get, you know, screwed or anything, but was rushed through. Like, we rushed him, we rushed Roman, we rushed Christian Campbell. They obviously didn't need to have the rocket strapped to them quite as much as they did. And Marcelo kind of, I mean, he had one good season in the minors, but he was hurt every year. He advanced and progressed through the system more quickly than he should have at every level. So there was a little bit of, like, he got up here and he didn't know how to be a pro, but he was never in any stop long enough to really be taught how to be a pro either. So that's where I say, like, I don't think he got a bum deal, because once he got here, he had plenty of opportunities. Like, his leash was very long with the big club. But I do feel like they probably didn't do entirely right by him shooting him up through the system as quickly as they did.
1: No, I think that's such a fair point. It's just, I think he was like the shiny prize that we're not used to having a guy like that.
0: Right.
1: So it was, you know, he got shot up the system and he was always hurt. He got hurt up here.
0: Yeah.
1: It's interesting when you put it that way, because we did it with him. Christian Campbell had, you know, 2 years ago, a good spring training and a good month, and we said, here's a ton of money, and now he stinks.
0: Right.
1: Roman was really the only guy out of that group. He was unbelievable in Worcester.
0: Yeah.
1: And you kind of, like, had to bring him up.
0: Right.
1: Last year was getting to the point where Roman was so good in AAA that you had to bring him up. And he was very good at the big club. So he's obviously a little bit different. But, yeah, we did kind of get blinded by, hey, we got some really good prospects, and I think there's something to be said for trying what they tried.
0: Sure.
1: Right? Like, hey, if we got these guys, this can be the next wave.
0: Right.
1: And there was no one that they were really replacing.
0: Right.
1: That's the thing, is it's not like, hey, we're in a really good spot, we can afford a year or two of them down there. No.
0: Right.
1: We were looking for guys to step up. We kind of looked at those three and said, it's yours if you want it.
0: Yeah.
1: And none of them have really taken it.
0: No, and I think that's where, to your point, like, I think it was a misread on the player, on the person, to look at Marcelo and think he was going to be the kind of guy that was just going to grab that brass ring and take off and run with it. And I do respect that they identified that and said, you know what, probably a guy that's going to need a fresh start somewhere else. He's not going to be what we need him to be, so let's cut bait and move on when we have an opportunity to go out and get somebody who can help. And I think Mason Miller will be good for the Red Sox, and I'm excited to see what he does. I think that's an important arm to have. And we'll talk a little bit about, you know, more why here as we come down the stretch. But, I was happy with them moving on from him for a lot of reasons. I don't want to keep spinning my tires on a guy that, you know, isn't ready. And he didn't really feel like the same way where Christian Campbell, it was no question, okay, you can send him back down and he can just marinate in Worcester for a little bit more. That really didn't feel like a realistic option on the table for Marcelo Mayer. He's a pro at this point. You got to ride it out with him, and it just wasn't really getting any better. All right, let's get to your next take here, Johnny. Just overall thoughts on the Red Sox, because I think we're going to be aligned on some things, and I think, again, as I said in the lead, this is maybe going to have a different tone coming off of a huge, long, prolonged kind of winning stretch here for the Sox than many would think.
1: For sure. I think the last month and a half, you know, this streak has been so much fun,
0: mm-hmm.
1: right? Like, I was there Friday. There's a palpable energy in Fenway. Everyone's back in. Like, it is so much fun. The city is better. Fenway's better. When the Red Sox are playing yeah. as well. But this stretch is a bad thing for the Red Sox.
0: Okay.
1: And their future. That's and I fully believe this.
0: All right.
1: Because we're just sitting here pretending like they're good. The lineups that they're rolling out are not good.
0: No.
1: We're now saying Breslow's a good GM. John Henry shouldn't sell the team. He feels like he can come out and support the team, and he can be there in person.
0: Yeah.
1: The Red Sox for the past 5 years have been the same team.
0: Right.
1: Not very good, but they do something or overperform, or they have a lot of energy, and they get some buy-in that we say, this is so awesome, because mm-hmm. we're desperate for them to be good, and we're desperate to support the Boston Red Sox. And that buys every single time, mm-hmm. buys every single person associated with this team another year.
0: Yeah.
1: And that's all we're doing here. We're not winning the World Series. We're not closer to winning the World Series than we were last year or the year before. We will make the playoffs. We're probably going to lose to the Yankees. And then we're in the same exact boat with some of our key pieces that we've shipped away.
0: Yeah. So this team has gotten a lot of comparisons, I feel like, to the 2013 Red Sox, and that wasn't a roster that people looked at and said, oh, there's a ton of talent here, and then they just got hot and got on there. But you forget that there were some dudes on that team. Obviously, Ellsbury was close to his end of his career with the Red Sox, but at that time was a very legitimate player. You still had David Ortiz. Just Dustin Pedroia was a part of that team. You had legit guys that you knew were future pieces and were talented, and you also at that point had Xander, who was I don't think it technically qualified as his rookie year, but played with that team. You had Mookie coming up. You had JBJ coming back up for whatever, you know, he was. But like, you had that next line of stars that were kind of right on the cusp, and then you had a bunch of kind of journeyman guys that did just come together. This is totally different to me. Yes, you have a bunch of guys that are overperforming, but you're still not necessarily seeing the future. Like, you have an extended Willier, who to me is probably your most key piece in the outfield. You've got Contreras, who is in my mind the guy on this team. I think he's kind of your guy. But then other than that, what? You've had a fantastic turnaround here for Caleb Durbin that restores some faith that he can be a long-term piece for you. But other than that, there's nobody that you look like. You certainly don't have anybody that's playing right now that gives you any long-term confidence at either shortstop or second. So middle of your infield is not solidified yet.
1: No, and I'll take this one step further. You don't have anyone in my mind that I think can keep this up through the end of the year, not even years down the road.
0: This is the piece.
1: This is it. This is the peak.
0: Yeah.
1: We're not continuing this into September.
0: My concern is that you have so many guys that are playing above their means right now. And that can be, you know, that can happen over the course of a season. I'm not saying that can't continue on. But for people that want to look back to that 2013 season, I would still say, like, A, those were seasoned pros, and they also had, you know, like, the galvanizing thing around the Boston Marathon is different than just a team that's rallying around being really, really bad and then coming back and being really, really good. You know, there was something that was driving that team. There was a certain magic that you've seen how many times in sports with, with just, like, I mean, we've seen it with Vegas, we've seen it with New York, we've seen it with so many different teams where there's a tragedy that turns into a really great sports story. And the Red Sox had that, and I feel like it's far more likely that guys cool, and it doesn't have to be, you know, like Willier could continue on having a great season, Sadon could stay where he is. I think it's more likely that Jaron Duran finishes the season far better than he started. It would be almost impossible to be better. You know, Caleb Durbin could he's not going to stay as hot as he is now, but he could be, you know, a 240, 250 hitter by the time the season ends. And, you know, maybe Adley comes in and gives you some juice, but you're still, like, you still have such a question mark in the middle. You're not getting Curtis Meade. Trevor Story is going to be a big fat zero when he does come, and it's going to take more effort trying to, you know, get him into the lineup and have him shake the rust off. and be a contributing piece, then you're going to get any benefit from it. Andrew Monasterio has been fantastic at the plate, but the second that he has a stretch where he's not hitting the ball well, it's going to really amplify the fact that he has been an abortion defensively at shortstop. Like, he's been awful, but he's come up with so many big hits that we've just ignored that. Like, Anthony Seigler and Nick Sogard are great contributors in this run where everything feels like you touch it, it turns to gold. But those guys are not coming up big for you in September and in October. That's just not, to your point, going to happen. And then when you flip it over on to the pitching staff, and the reason we can talk like this, Johnny, like, all the credit in the world to the Red Sox, because they're now, in my mind, they're, you know, pretty close to a lock for the playoffs. Like, they will be playing in the playoffs. They're a good team in the American League. They have a chance to get through, and that's very exciting. And so that allows us to be critical, I think, in my mind, in a different way, because I don't think that you've answered a lot of the lineup questions, and you're really banking on a lot of good stuff happening with that rotation. You're banking on Sonny Gray continuing arguably the best season of his career and not falling off, which we've already seen sign of. You're banking on two young pitchers in Peyton Tolley and Jake Bennett, who have never thrown close to the amount of innings they're going to be asked to throw, staying hot. And one of those guys maybe could. I mean, that was a dominant performance by Tolley on Friday night, and I'd say he's more likely just because he got that dog in him. But Jake Bennett, as good as he's been, is so green behind the ears. Like, how can you count on him going into a playoff series? Ranger Suarez has straight up not been very good since coming back from injury. So you're banking on Ranger figuring it out, Sonny maintaining the best clip that he's ever been on, and Peyton Tolley and Jake Bennett not running out of gas. You're banking on Aroldis Chapman, who is obviously hurt, and so I don't want to get too on him. I mean, he's pitching through injury and still has a 2 ERA. Like, he's been fantastic. Garrett Whitlock's been fantastic. But I'll just straight up, Aroldis Chapman worries me. Like, it hasn't been dominant the way it was last year. It doesn't have to be, right? I mean, we won a World Series with Craig Kimbrell being a walking heart attack. So, you know, they don't have to be dominant, but you're banking on a lot of guys maintaining a really unmaintainable level here for you to have a chance to get through the American League.
1: And they're also, you're banking on Crochet coming back from what has been a pretty bad injury and immediately going back to how he was beforehand. Yeah. Like, I mean, we rolled out, and again, it's we talk about it. You played Friday night. You played a late game Thursday. Mm-hmm. Friday night, 4 o'clock on Saturday, 1 o'clock on Sunday. Like, I'm aware this isn't going to be your A lineup.
0: Yeah.
1: But second, third, and short were Seigler, Monasterio, and Sogard.
0: Right.
1: Like, that's just not...
0: It's not an MLB lineup.
1: No, that's a Worcester lineup.
0: Yeah.
1: Which is... And I think that... What I don't want to get lost in this is what we are saying makes what has happened over the last 5 weeks so incredible.
0: Yeah.
1: And it is awesome. Like, it is... I mean, it is historic across professional sports in America. What they have done has never happened in the NHL, the NBA, or the MLB in terms of a team being 10 games or more below 500 and then going on the streak that they've gone on.
0: Yeah.
1: It is historic across multiple leagues. So it's awesome. It's so much fun. 100%. Friday was electric. But that doesn't – and this is kind of – this goes back to my point is it doesn't help us.
0: No.
1: It's just fun.
0: Yeah.
1: It doesn't help us in the – it helps us get in the playoffs. But then I think that just shines a light on roster construction even more. We're not actually built to win anything.
0: Right. And so then you have to then have the faith, which I think you'd still be foolish to have, even with this renewed approach here at the deadline. And they obviously went for it this year far more than they have in years past. And, you know, you can believe what you want from the reports that are coming out, but there seems to be a little bit more of vigor from, from John Henry, and he really wants this team to succeed. But you have to have some belief. Like, you have to look at the lineup and say, this is great. We have a chance to get into the postseason and build some momentum, but it's only going to serve you insofar as next offseason you go out and bring in a big bat. And obviously, like, the looming lockout makes everything a bigger question mark, so it's hard to know exactly what things are going to look like there. But the Dodgers are still, until they're not, are still going to be what they are. And the amount of talent that is throughout that lineup is still crazy. And you are still far from the best lineup in the American League. Now, you might end up being the best team in the American League this year, but you're far from the best lineup in the American League. And, you know, just as easily as this team has gone on this incredible run this year, you could roll out this same lineup next year, and it could be a complete dumpster fire. So you have to get better at certain positions. And you worry that too much success this year, I think to your point, Johnny, too much success this year brings in a level of complacency where they don't improve a roster that absolutely needs to be improved for this term, this team to be long-term. Like, they are still, you know, not clear from the rebuild process, right? And I think you think that long-term, you're comfortable with a Sadon, Willier, Roman Anthony outfield, and you're just saying, we really need just kind of one piece in the infield. And if Adley Rutschman stays here long-term, you feel pretty good about that. Maybe you get a couple more years of him defensively as a catcher, and then he kind of becomes your DH when Massa is gone. You've locked up Wilson Contreras, who looks like a great piece for you long-term, one of the best handful of first basemen in the league. But you've still got question marks, I think, around the rest of the diamond. And you don't need to have studs at every position, but you've got, you know, minus pieces at shortstop and second base. You're not anywhere close to having an answer there. And you're counting on Caleb Durbin continuing on a trajectory with a, I mean, we want to talk, we were talking about, you know, projectability with Connolly early. I mean, 5-4 isn't super projectable to me. So, like, you know, Caleb Durbin, I still, you know, have questions about as much as I have loved where what he has been lately. And, you know, he's clearly a dirt dog and going to be a fan favorite. But, like, you still have a lot of question marks with this team. And the pitching staff, you know, as locked as it may seem, you know, again, you're still banking on guys developing, and that's, you know, that's always a question mark. You don't have a ton of proven lockdown MLB level talent. And I'll give you one more, Johnny, a guy that we're starting to get excited because he's starting to take live BP again. The conversation around Roman Anthony to me is very frustrating. I know he showed some flashes of brilliance last year, and I don't want to demean what he did. But he just gets this tag. They throw this tag around a lot, and especially people that are really high on this team, like, your best player isn't even back yet. I don't feel like he's deserved the tag of best player. Maybe before, you know, Wilson was here, but even suggesting that he's just guaranteed, like, the best player on this roster, it's more a commentary on how bad the rest of the roster is. Like, Roman Anthony coming back off of a prolonged absence, who's had the same questions about his work ethic that Marcelo Mayer has had. I don't look at him like I'm more confident in him than Willier Abreu in a big spot. No, he's got a way, way higher ceiling. But we act like he, in the same way that we act like Garrett Crochet is going to be a big return for you, we act like just the insertion of him in the lineup is guaranteed to lift this team.
1: I'd sooner hear the argument for that phrase to be used for Crochet than
0: 100%,
1: I would Anthony. Like, 100%. Right? Like, Crochet probably is our best player mm-hmm. when he's on. But
0: right.
1: Like, I don't even think you could say the best we've seen from Roman Anthony when he was healthy was better than Willier right now, was
0: right.
1: better than Wilson Contreras, like
0: right.
1: from a consistency standpoint.
0: Right.
1: Do I desperately want him back in the lineup? Is he our future? 100%.
0: Yeah.
1: Am I admittedly very worried about our future? Yes.
0: Yeah.
1: Like, I want him to be great.
0: Yeah.
1: I think just given the way that prospects have come up from our system in, you know, the past 5 to 10 years, I'm a little bit worried.
0: Yeah.
1: But the reality is I'm excited to have him back. But no, you don't insert him in this lineup and all of a sudden it's like, oh, we're winning the World Series.
0: Right, right. And long term, I don't think that you can guarantee that his insertion there gives you, you know, a regular all-star level player in a lockdown at any given position. I mean, we just don't. I mean, I'll even say this year, Johnny, I don't know exactly how he functions in this lineup. You know, like, again, Jarren Duran hasn't been good, but he's also been close to brilliant defensively and has, you know, for as bad as it's been, and people, you know, the worst hitter in the MLB. It's shocking how many homers and RBIs he has. Like, he's still had big moments for you within that, and I really do feel like is right at a corner that he seems about to turn. And, you know, listen, I'm not saying I want to hold Masataka Yoshida in the lineup and not play Roman Anthony, but, like, I just think when we talk about, you know, things rocking the boat for this team, like, I just I don't know that Roman Anthony this year shaking off 4 months of rust is really going to do a whole hell of a lot for you.
1: Well, I think that's the big thing is the rust piece.
0: Yeah.
1: With – I'll even throw Story into the mix just same to be, thing. You know, just because he's a similar boat. Like Anthony, Crochet, Story, you are going to want – the Red Sox are in a better spot if all three of them can play in the postseason. Mm-hmm. But in order for that to happen, you have to play them. And they are immediately coming off those injuries not better than the guys that you have been playing.
0: Right, exactly.
1: So it's, you know, you need to go through the rust shaking process, which might end up hurting you.
0: That's the thing. And then you're going to play them at a time. And I'm not saying that, I mean, that the American League East is really on the table for them. They'd have to stay hot here for another couple of weeks for that to really enter the question. But even just like you're a game and a half back of the Yankees, we talked about if there was a way to go out and get the American League East, that would be such a benefit to you because of how much harder the path is coming from that 4-5 wild card game. And you are going to find yourself in a position in September working them in where you are choosing to be a lesser than team just in the hopes that they can give you something. And before their injuries, neither Roman nor Trevor were doing anything to suggest that they're going to be meaningful contributors this year. So I think that's a tough piece to the whole thing. It's a lot of negativity on the Red Sox. It has been a fantastic run. It has been so exciting. You were talking about just kind of the energy in the park. Football is obviously king, but the Patriots, when the Patriots are hot, are good because there's such an appetite for football. I don't think anything makes this city come alive like the Red Sox being good. No team gets that support behind them quite like the Red Sox do.
1: 100%. Like, that's what I'm talking about is the fan base in the city, it yearns for the Red Sox to be good.
0: Yeah.
1: We don't ask for much. I mean, we're asking for titles. But, like, it just takes, you know, like, a good series to be like... Like, the fans bought in. It's not like they're now just buying in,
0: right?
1: It's not
0: no,
1: like
0: no.
1: They went 31-5 and now people are like, oh,
0: yeah,
1: maybe I should pay attention.
0: Yeah.
1: They won one or two series and there was a palpable murmur of, hey, are we back?
0: Like, the Yankees sweep right away. Yeah. People were like, okay, and let's...
1: That got us to, what, 8 games below 500? So,
0: right.
1: Like, we so desperately... You're right, though. We so desperately want the Red Sox to be good. So when the Red Sox are good... It's the best. It is far better in my mind than when the Patriots are good. Because Patriots being good is just a whole different animal. It's like, okay, yeah, like we're going to go win a Super Bowl. That's just what we do. And it's more fun to watch these games once a week. But when a Tuesday night at 7:30 and there's 30,000 people locked into a game against the Chicago White Sox, you can't really replicate that.
0: No, it's true. It's true. All right, we got to hit a break here. When we come back, we'll get into some of our other headlines. We've got a Patriots game coming up in just a few days here. We'll talk Pats. We'll talk maybe a little golf, and we'll talk about Jaylen Brown being introduced to the not-so-good people of Philadelphia. Stay tuned.
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0: I'm Quinn Kelly, and these are your Sports Exchange Sports Headlines. The Red Sox fall 4-3 to the Athletics today after a bit of a blown opportunity by the bullpen. The Red Sox led 3-2 heading into the eighth inning. Garrett Whitlock giving up a run in the eighth. Aroldis Chapman giving up a run in the ninth as the Red Sox back end falls apart and the Sox lose 4-3. They lose their first series in their last 10 tries to the lowly Athletics. They dropped to just 11 games over 500. Fortunately, the Atlanta Braves took care of business in extra innings today against the Yankees, getting the 2-1 lead. So the Red Sox trail by just a game and a half for that top wild card position. They'll be back in action tomorrow night. They head up to Toronto to take on the Blue Jays. It begins a stretch of seven straight on the road for the Red Sox. Four-game set against Toronto, followed by a three-game set against Pittsburgh. They will not have an off day until Thursday the 20th. So 11-11 for the Red Sox coming up. On the PGA Tour, Michael Brennan gets the victory and secures his spot in the in the FedEx Cup playoffs with the win at Sedgefield today in the Wyndham Championship. Bo Hostler finishes solo second and just two spots out of the playoffs, which begin next week. Top 70 advancing into the first leg. I'm Quinn Kelly. Those are your headlines. Now back to the show.
11: Quinn Kelly, Johnny Rourke, Brendan Connolly. 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
0: All right, welcome back into the Sports Exchange. Quinn and Johnny with you here live in studio this evening. We've got plenty of Red Sox behind us now, so let's start turning the focus here. We've got Patriots coming up on Thursday. I do just want to, for a brief moment, start with Jaylen Brown being announced in front of the Philly crowd, talking about his exit from Boston, the quote being that he fired his phone across the room when he saw that the trade came over the wire. Johnny, let's just talk here about Jaylen Brown going to Philadelphia and just kind of your thoughts on that move.
1: Yeah, well, I fired my phone across the room when he turned the ball over 10 times and blew a 3-1 lead to Philly. So, so do you want my thoughts on the trade?
0: Well, let's, I think we maybe have covered that. Let's you've now seen him in Philly. Let's talk about kind of like the, I don't want to say emotional aspect of it, but yeah, the emotional aspect of it more so than the X's and O's.
1: Here's the thing, and I might be different than a lot of, I genuinely feel bad for a lot of Celtics. Like, if he was your favorite player, and I know there's a big contingent who would loved Jaylen Brown. Oh, I'd be devastated. I would really. I might not watch for at least a little bit. I know some people are still boycotting over Marcus Smart, which I tip your cap. I tip my cap to you if that's you. So, but yeah, I mean, I can certainly say, like, it's sad.
0: Yeah,
1: I think, right. Like,
0: I agree.
1: He did so much for the city of Boston off the court. He was an enjoyable player. He certainly had his faults, and there were times where he was an upsetting player to watch. But, you know, him and Tatum were an awesome duo. We just did a whole segment about how, you know, having young guys with a lot of pressure and a spotlight on them, how difficult that is to perform, and those two did it.
0: Yeah.
1: So I think there's certainly something to be said for that, and it was an awesome 7-8 years that those two were together.
0: Mm-hmm.
1: But it just kind of, you know, it felt like it was coming to a head a little bit with the Tatum injury and Brown being the guy, and it's just tough. I didn't love the direction he was going with all the streaming, and not to be, you know, boomer take there, but, you know, because you just can't you can't blow a 3-1 series lead and then say, this was my favorite year.
0: Yeah.
1: It's like, okay, well, even if you believe that, that's fine. You just can't say that.
0: Especially when your brand has kind of been like, oh, man, you're a little different from the modern athlete. Like, you've got that dog a little bit, you know. Like, I just thought that was such a departure from the image of Jaylen Brown that everybody had. That's just not a killer's take. I promise you that, like, obviously going to the extreme, Michael Jordan would never in private utter such a take like that in a season where he didn't finish with a ring, let alone a season where he bowed out in the first round.
1: Like, you blew a 3-1 lead to a divisional rival.
0: Right.
1: not that divisions mean anything, but a rival in the NBA. You blew a 3-1 lead, two of which were at home. And frankly, Jaylen Brown is a big reason we blew that.
0: Mm-hmm.
1: So you just can't be doing it. But again, you know, I mean, he was obviously a big figure in the city. Yeah. And, you know, I think we're – I'll give him credit. I think we'll see how long it lasts. But I think there's a part of him that will still be somewhat involved in the city.
0: Yeah,
1: like, he has made relationships and roots in Boston that, you know, I don't think he's just going to be like, screw this place, I'm fully out.
0: Yeah.
1: But, you know, transitioning to basketball, I'm very excited to hate watch the Philadelphia 76ers, as if that wasn't what I already did.
0: Yeah, right.
1: They are, if you are from Boston, they are the most unlikable, hateable team right now that you could possibly put together.
0: Yes.
1: So I hope he has a horrible year.
0: I think you have a top three enemy for the city in any sports realm on the other side, and LeBron James, who I think is up there with, I mean, Jeter and Rivera, I would put on that short list. I mean, A-Rod probably on that short list. Really just like all that 04 Yankees, anybody from that kind of era. You know, I know people have a lot of the older generation hates Bill Laimbeer and some other guys like that. But like, I think you have a top three most hated athlete in Boston in general. You have, there's not like a turncoat aspect with Jaylen Brown, but I think that the exit is kind of is what it is, and you're either going to hate him going over to a rival, or you're going to hate that he's there anyways, and you would watching them succeed will pain you one way or another.
1: We can't have him succeed.
0: Then, right. So. And then you have Joel Embiid, who I think is just one of the most hateable stars in the game. Mm-hmm. So, yeah.
1: And you've got the fans.
0: And know, the fan.
1: Horrible fan base. Like,
0: yeah.
1: They have so many things that you can
0: do
1: against.
0: So that would be a fun hate watch. So I think the more interesting piece of it to me, Johnny, in just a moment or two on this, is the shifting kind of narrative around some of the reporting that's been out there. When you look at the way his... Or you look at kind of what precipitated his exit. We had talked about when they didn't land the Giannis deal, how you kind of left it in a position where you almost have to deal him now, because he was very publicly dangled out there as trade bait, and how does a guy like that come back in here and want to be a part of the locker room? The reporting kind of seems like now it was less about the return. It was more about they made the decision it's time to move on from Jaylen Brown, and we're just going to go and get it done and find a deal that looks moderately respectable, which I don't even think they necessarily did. But your feelings on the necessity of moving on from Jaylen Brown, do you buy that in general? Do you think that they made that decision that Jason and Jaylen have kind of run their course together?
1: So I think eventually they probably felt like they had to, or they wanted to.
0: Yeah.
1: I think there's a part of me that believes that they kind of wanted to,
0: mm-hmm.
1: and say, we got to do something drastic. We got to do something different. This is Tatum's team.
0: Yeah.
1: Okay, he's kind of the guy that would go. What I struggle with there is then you, by any means necessary, ship him for Giannis and you stay at the caliber team you're at.
0: Yeah.
1: So that's where I get caught up with it. But I think they had kind of made their mind up on trading Jaylen Brown even before the Giannis thing.
0: Yeah.
1: And we're like, okay, well, let's see if we can get a big name. And then eventually they were like, okay, well, he's not going to be happy. Cat's out of the bag.
0: Yeah.
1: Let's just see what we can get.
0: Yeah.
1: And we have a vision that doesn't really include him anymore. We're grateful for his time, but you know, we need to shake things up, and this is unacceptable. And if you watch those last three games, he was an issue.
0: I really have bought into they want to play Missoula ball. They want to go both feet in with that. That's kind of the path they've decided. He is a roadblock to that. He doesn't fit that style of game for them. And the only reason that you consider Giannis, who doesn't necessarily, in my mind, fit that either, is because he's such a unicorn of a player that you say, if I can go out and get Giannis Antetokounmpo, I go and do that. But I don't think I do buy into the idea that they were saying, we're going down a path with the style of game that we want to play. We've committed to that in the rest of our roster construction. What are we holding on to a star who is also dependent on his athleticism, who is just stockpiling knee injuries like they're going out of style, and is eventually, like, when that athleticism goes away and he's not the most athletic or explosive guy on the court, there's really not a whole lot left for him to do. So I do buy into that a little bit, that there was just an appetite to move on from him and shift even further what they're trying to do. All right, just a couple minutes here before we hit the back nine. I know we've got Patriots on the table, but we'll save that until we actually get a preseason game under our belt. I did want to hit on the big high school news of the weekend. Five-star quarterback out of the junior class, Christopher Vargas, St. John's prep product, commits to Ohio State. Give me just your opening take, and then I want to throw a question your way about it.
1: Well, he's a supreme talent. Mm. I think it's always great when guys from the area go to schools like that. Yeah. And, you know, I'm excited that Massachusetts high school football is getting that spotlight. Mm. And especially someone, obviously, he's not, you know, he's a public school, but he's not ISL or he's not like, okay, I got to go.
0: He's an MIA.
1: I got to go to Tabor. Right. He's an MIA product that is getting extreme buzz, and the country was tuning in to where he was going. Yeah. So that's awesome for everyone, really.
0: Yes. So I'm going to throw this at you. I'm sure you could guess where I'm going with this. I had had some conversations with some other people around the Boston College sphere, and I have been very adamant from the beginning, and I think that only people inside that bubble and really sipping on the Kool-Aid even had this on their radar. But I have been very adamant that there was no chance that that was never on the table. And obviously a commitment to Ohio State, I think, only affirms that. But it was tough to me that you have Bill O'Brien in place, who is a prep alum and has a great relationship with Brian St. Pierre. And it wasn't even in the realm of possibility that he would come to BC. And the state of the program, I've just found myself asking this question, Johnny. Whether you believe in what he's going to be or not, where you're sitting right now, like just the buzz that would be gained from keeping a local name like that home, why not just say, I'm going to blow my NIL budget on him. I'm just going to push all my chips in on this kid and just hope that kind of when we reset the following year, like I'm going to get enough runoff from him being here that that's going to create enough momentum for us, even if he doesn't really pan out.
1: I don't know if I want to be the one to tell you this. You don't have enough money.
0: I was wondering
1: BC
0: that.
1: BC does not have enough money.
0: Do you think if they play their whole budget, they're like, where all of it's going?
1: Why would he? He's got to be getting solid NIL wherever
0: he goes. I'm sure.
1: Like, I think the perception, especially local, like, he looks at that, he goes, yeah, I'm good.
0: I just feel like if you're... You stay. I mean, I think I could make a case for why. If all things being equal, that's the biggest offer on the table, and it blows out. The problem is you get into a bidding war, and if anybody else really wants him,
1: hey, BC's
0: eventually,
1: okay,
0: yeah, all right, great, that's laughable. We'll give you more. But I do feel like there is a number that if they wanted to get ridiculous, I hope.
1: That would be cool. There'd be buzz.
0: Yeah.
1: And it would be an unreal 4-8 season. And then he'd go elsewhere.
0: And I think that's it. But I guess I ask it more because I look at some of the uncommitted guys. I look at a kid like Will Wood, who I believe is...
1: Penn State,
0: that's right. Okay. So he's not the best example. I mean, still verbal in that regard. But like I look at a guy like him, I think projection-wise, like Vargas is obviously the better quarterback. I love Will Wood. We both love Will Wood, and he's out-dueled him now in a big-time game. But I look at a guy more like that and say, okay, so pick the next guy and throw a crazy offer out there. Like at some point, how many elite quarterbacks are now going to come through the state that you're going to watch go elsewhere that you're not even like close to being on the board for?
1: Well, that list is
0: it's ever growing.
1: Long. Yeah. And, you know, I mean, when these guys get a call from me saying don't do it, they might not listen. So, but you're right though. I mean, it's
0: like at
1: crazy.
0: Some point commit. Just
1: you have to go all in. And I think if you're a BC fan, like that's got to be worrying that you're not at the point yet.
0: Yeah.
1: With Bill O'Brien at the helm, if that's not the time that it happens,
0: right?
1: The game has passed them by.
0: I think that's it.
1: That's the reality.
0: Yes. I mean, they've always struggled. They've somehow gotten worse at recruiting in-state. Like, at least with Adazio, he was still landing some in-state guys. And then, I mean, we had Joe Sullivan in here when he was working with the program, and he talked about how that's not even, you know, under Halfley, they weren't even trying to do that, which I think was such a miscalculation. And now you've let, you know, you let a few years go by, and it becomes that much harder than try to rebuild the fence, and Bill just hasn't done that. But it's just unfortunate to me that obviously I'm a BC guy, but just in general, it would be nice to keep these local kids just because we see them so closely home where we can, you know, watch them every week. And you know, Vargas is the extreme because obviously he's a top, you know, five quarterback in his class. But I do still feel, I mean, we also have to see a kid from Massachusetts go have some success somewhere.
1: Yeah, that's the thing.
0: You know, like Hasselbeck's at Appalachian State, you know, so... I just would like to, you know, they're not like Chris Vargas is in all likelihood not going to be.
1: We're not going to see him on the field.
0: We're not going to see it for 3 years at least. Yeah. So, yeah, I don't know. That's why there'd be more chance of them playing here. All right. We got to head to a break. We got a back nine coming up for you to close out the show next.
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0: And we're ready to go. 9 questions in 9 minutes to close out this week's edition of the Sports Exchange. All right, let's get into it. Quinn and Johnny with you here. Diving right in for a little rapid fire round. Number one, is Roman Anthony going to be a factor for the Red Sox down the stretch?
1: Well, he'll be in the lineup. I think he'll be out there. I think he'll have his moments, but he's not going to be this world beater that everyone thinks he's coming back.
0: I think to how we discussed it, he'll be a factor in their approach down the final month or so of the season. I don't think he's going to be a meaningful factor in the Red Sox winning playoff baseball games. Number two, same question about Garrett Crochet. Is Crochet going to be a factor for the Red Sox down the stretch?
1: I fear he won't. I'm just kind of waiting for that set. I know people are a little bit optimistic about him. I'm worried that something is going to pop up with the shoulder and it's a too tight of a timeline and he's just going to have to come back next year.
0: We went from like 2 weeks ago, the conversation very much being he's probably not coming back this year, to the Red Sox playing good baseball, everybody getting excited, and now all of a sudden it's like, oh yeah, Crochet's definitely definitely gonna get him back for the postseason. He's going to be in the back end of your bullpen. Like, that'll be such a big lift. I don't think so. I think we're glazing over the fact that he's not anywhere close in his rehab. He's got a long way to go. Number three, did the Red Sox catch the Yankees for the top wild card spot?
1: I actually don't think so. I just think eventually we have to cool off, and I think the Yankees just kind of stay where they've been, and it's semi-close, but I think we just slot right into the five.
0: This is a little bit of an emotional take, but I think this weekend sealed it. Like, no. I think if they had got past them this weekend, then you feel like, okay, you know, maybe you can fight it out with them. But the thing that got me, Johnny, was there's been so much conversation around that. I see this pop up on Twitter all the time, which obviously is not the real world. But there was that quote from Cam Schlittler about, you know, oh, Red Sox can say whatever they want because they're so far down. And the Red Sox got into a virtual tie while a Yankees game was still going on, that by the end of the night they finished a half game back, and people were like in Cam Schlittler's mentions, like, oh, look at that, you know, here we are. We still haven't jumped them. So I just feel like
1: it was a fun 2 hours.
0: It was a great 2 hours, but I feel like we got so high when we didn't accomplish anything yet. And that might

0: be a little bit kind of indicative of this whole run. Like, they still haven't really, I mean, they got back into a playoff position, so they haven't not accomplished anything. But, I mean, there's still a long way to go for this team. And, yeah, I don't think they catch the Yankees. And I do think when we talk about, oh, returning pieces, oh, what a big boost Garrett Crochet and Roman Anthony would be for the Red Sox. Stanton and Judge are going to be way bigger boosts for the Yankees.
1: At the very least, Judge.
0: Yeah, certainly. Number four, Chris Vargas, we were just talking about him as we were wrapping up the show here. I'll ask you this. Does Chris Vargas end up at Ohio State?
1: I do think I think he does. I just think his talent in that program, like, I think they're going to want him, and I think he's going to want to go to a place like that.
0: Yeah.
1: Whether or not he'll stay, just this era of college football, I don't know, but I think he will end up there. He will enroll.
0: I think that now, and not to, like, you know, crap on this kid, but if there was ever, what better school for a five-star out of St. John's Prep to end up at than Ohio State? I mean, that's just perfect. From the most hateable place to the most hateable place. So easy. So good. I think that would only be rivaled by a kid coming out of CM going like Miami. That would be the equivalent to me. I'll follow it up with another question on Vargas. Does he start a game for Ohio State?
1: No.
0: Yeah, I also kind of think no. It's so tough, Johnny, because we said this. Like, you don't live in... It's so hard to tell, and I almost think we bring our own biases in the wrong direction. But you and I stood on the sidelines at Gillette and we're like this is a five-star.
1: He's great.
0: He's great, but I just, my vision of what Florida and Georgia and
1: Cal- more of those in the country? I struggle with that.
0: Yeah, I struggle with that. Number six here. Who wins the PGA Tour Championship? Playoffs start next week. Who's your pick to win it?
1: I mean, I'll go Scotty. It's kind of a chalk answer. I don't know if he does, but I think you'd have to pick him.
0: I tend to agree just because it has been such a kind of mediocre season for him, but yet, like, he has. It's crazy that he's even leading the FedEx Cup standings when it really has been such an irremarkable season for him, but I think he does just get it done. Number seven, who is the front runner for Player of the Year this year? I think this is an exceedingly difficult question.
1: Boy. I'm trying to think who even are my top three. Scotty's in. I'll go Scotty.
0: I think it's Scotty.
1: Like,
0: it
1: might be.
0: I think if he wins the championship and he's our pick, I think he gets it. Number eight, is there a live season in 2027?
1: Yeah, but it'll be weird and not the real thing.
0: I think that there will be in 27. I could see there not really being one in 28. And number nine, do the Patriots win the AFC East this year?
1: Yeah.
0: I like that.
1: Yeah, they will.
0: All right. High note to finish off what was a little bit of a downer show. I think the Patriots, I agree, will win the AFC East. And that'll do it for Johnny and Quinn, our producer Tim. That's the Sports Exchange. We'll see you next week.

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1: 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Good evening. 7:02, 84 Outsider Studio. Still on the warm side. Hot day again tomorrow. We have 64 overnight, mostly clear. We cloud up, I think, slowly as we get through the day tomorrow. Risk of a late shower, maybe with some thunder in it. Back up to 87 tomorrow. Mid-60s overnight into Tuesday. Sun and clouds, 86. That pattern continues through the week, and we slowly cool off a tiny bit, about another 10 degrees. About 10 degrees as we hit next Saturday. Here's all the details with Mike Redden.
2: Tonight we'll have a starry sky as the temperature falls to a low near 64. For your Monday, we'll have a mix of sun and clouds with a high temperature of 87. Tuesday, there'll be sunshine mixed with some clouds. We'll see a high temperature around 86. And our outlook for Wednesday, we'll have sunshine filtered by some wispy high clouds. Expect a high temperature in the middle 80s. For WATD and Precision Weather Forecasting, meteorologist Mike Redden.
1: Thank you very much, Mike. Coming up, we have McNamara on Monday, but first, a NASCAR Cup Series update for you. The Iowa Corn 350 has concluded. Joe Gibbs, your winner. Excuse me. Joe Gibbs' grandson, Ty Gibbs, your winner. His teammate in the Joe Gibbs Racing stable, Christopher Bell in the 20, came in second. Ryan Blaney finished about 6 seconds behind the leader, but still came in top 10, third in the number 12. Josh Berry in the 21, fourth. Denny Hamlin, another Joe Gibbs teammate, fifth. Chase Briscoe, also a teammate right behind him, in sixth. Ross Chastain in the 1 came in seventh. A.J. Allmendinger came in eighth in the 16. William Byron out of the Hendrick stable came in 24th. And Austin Dillon came in 10th in the number 3. Full coverage Wednesday night on Miles on Motorsports right here on 95.9, 7 p.m., coming up, we have McNamara on Money. We have father and daughter, Mike and Alyssa, coming up. It's a Roth IRAs and a really good general financial show. Lots of information. If you'd like to contact Alyssa and the team here in Marshfield on the South Shore, 1020 Plain Street is the address. 781-834-2010 is the phone number. 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Then in 1 hour, we have coming up the almost famous Tiny Stage Rewind with Laurie McKenna. That'll be a good one. And then Act 2 of a great encore, Twilight Showcase Radio at 9 p.m. with Alex Amato and his dad Greg as well. Keep it right here, 95.9 WATD.
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3: 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Good morning. You're listening to McNamara on Money. I'm Alyssa McNamara Reed. Happy Saturday morning, everyone. Joined this morning by my dad and business partner, Mike McNamara. Good morning.
5: Good morning, darling daughter.
3: I have to admit, I called in the big guns today. I didn't have much time to do any sort of radio show preparation last evening, so appreciate you joining me on the show.
5: And goofing off in Spain with my daughter for the last week and a half.
3: I was in Spain for a period of time, yes. I was actually working last night until quite late, but as a result of being in Spain for about a week, which was lovely. So, yes. So, thank you. I know you're always happy to do the show. You always have material on hand, stuff to talk about. So, I appreciate that. And...

0: You can enlighten me what we're going to chat about this morning.
1: I told you, you didn't have to do any work.
0: I know. I appreciate that. Thank you. We do what we can to help each other, right? That's what family's for.
1: Absolutely. Okay. So I got a rough plan. We'll see how far this gets.
0: Okay.
1: I'm going to spend about 5 minutes pointing out that the United States of America is financially bankrupt. And the reason I'm going to do that for just about 5 minutes, twofold. We are probably due for an unpleasant market thing at some point having to do with debts that we owe as a country. And I think people need to be financially prepared to weather 2 or 3 years of a bad market sort of a thing. So So one reason it's quite clear the U.S. is bankrupt. We're going to get into some financial trouble. Okay. Those that survive that are the ones that are going to be in the best shape financially going into it. And so that's why I'm going to spend some time on that.
0: Mm-hmm.
1: And the second reason for that is that, well, we all vote, and hopefully we can vote a little bit more conscientiously about people into office that basically are financially responsible. Okay. That's not been the case for the last 70 or 80 years. I'll touch on that. So that's like number one. Okay. Number two, because I'm such a big picture guy, I'm going to talk very briefly, although Alyssa, this may end up, okay, that the two best things that anybody listening to the show can do financially to be okay now and to probably have a pretty nice retirement. And those two world-confusing things are living within your means and having a big honking emergency reserves to get through some tough times sort of a thing. So I'm going to just speak generically about that, and I'm sure you'll have some thoughts on that. Okay, tied into that, okay, the last show I had was a nice show. I had a lady on board, and we were reviewing a retirement plan and talking about the future. And for the next 3 or 4 shows, I've decided I'm going to have guests in person. We're going to talk about their lives like real people, real financial situations, real money. And hopefully folks listening can kind of learn some things from the back and forth that I go. Anyway, the guest that I have next week, he's a regular guy who's made regular money. I've only talked to him once. He's going to be a financial hero for a lot of the people listening to this show. He's lived his right life correctly. He's going to have a great retirement, even though he might not know that yet. And so I'm going to do a plug for next week's show. I have a one-on-one with a real person who is not rich in terms of income or life by any means, but is going to be just fine in retirement. And I hope that serves as a message for some folks that are our listeners, but like real people, real financial situation. Got a comment on that? Or?
0: My comment is that most of my wealthiest clients don't think that they're wealthy. My clients that are the best off financially in life and through retirement have never felt like wealthy and felt, you know, and that there's a reason for that.
1: I mean,
0: there's a reason that they're in the place that they're in is because they have saved and they have been worried and they have done things right. And they end up,
1: this guy is a literally a postcard kind of guy for hero for regular people who don't make the money. But if you live your life the way you're supposed to, you know what? Good things will happen.
0: Well, that's the vast majority of the people in the country, right? It's just like, right? Such a small percentage of people that have just, you know, much more money than they need, right?
1: So if we run out of bullets on that one, I want to talk about Roth IRAs. And I think the big
0: my favorite.
1: I think there are a lot of people who own Roth IRAs who probably shouldn't. And I think there are a lot of people who don't own Roth IRAs who should.
0: Yeah.
1: We ought to kind of set up the guidelines for when it makes sense and for who and for whom, how sort of a thing.
0: Yeah. Right? I've done that a little bit recently. We probably don't listen to each other's shows, but I've done a couple of shows recently on Roths and Roth conversions. And I actually have a volunteer. I have a show coming up. I don't know the exact date. Mary Beth handles that schedule, but with a volunteer that we're going to go through and analyze if Roth conversions make sense.
1: Yeah, I think you know, getting a guest in and having a show with a guest is like old. So anyway, good. All right. Cool. So if we run out of Roth IRA conversations, I doubt
0: we won't.
1: Okay.
0: We won't.
1: I have about 15 questions that adults with kids heading off to college sometime, that may, your kid could be 3 or 12, folks, but adults and kids, when college comes into focus, I've got like 15 hard and interesting questions they ought to be asking themselves before they end up in college of their choice for whatever reason, sort of a thing. So just, I think they're common sense, but I'm not sure if a lot of people go through that. And then if we really, really run out of time, I doubt it. I'd like to talk about some folks when they retire and they have a pension option like a lump sum versus an annuity, some pluses and minuses to doing that.
0: Yeah.
1: And so basically, I think we have enough topics to do four shows. So just in case, that's the way I run. But anyway, yeah. All right, so here we go. So I'm going to read parts of an article from Fortune magazine that was this March the 23rd. And the writer was Stephen H. Henke. Okay, and I'll read most of this and maybe stop and explain a couple things. It's not that difficult. Okay, here we go. The U.S. government is insolvent. That's not hyperbole. It's the conclusion drawn directly from the Treasury Department's own consolidated financial statements for the fiscal year 2025, released last week to near total media silence. Okay, every year the government sends out its numbers. So, but the numbers, okay, the government has $6.06 trillion in assets, and they have $47.78 trillion in liabilities.
0: Wow.
1: Okay. So let me just say this again. So our government has $6 trillion in assets and almost $48 trillion in debts. Okay.
0: Yeah.
1: Yeah. Okay.
0: Like having a $6 million house and a $48 million mortgage on it.
1: So one more time. Yeah. Okay. Just to be clear, we have $6 trillion in stuff we own, assets, and we have $48 trillion in stuff that we owe.
0: Yeah.
1: Okay. I got more.
0: Yeah.
1: All right. So anyway, importantly, the $48 trillion in reported liabilities does not include the unfunded obligations of social insurance programs Social Security and Medicare.
0: Mm-hmm.
1: Are disclosed separately in off-balance sheet form. I guess they don't want us to know about that. Okay, well, anyway, so here we go. Okay, let's see. Between 24 and 25, okay. Total liabilities are now nearly eight times the value of reported assets. That's $6 trillion and the 48. Okay. Okay. The largest drivers of the liabilities were $2 trillion increase in the federal debt and interest payments now on the federal debt coming to close to $1 trillion. And oh, by the way, we had $438 billion increases in federal employee and veteran benefits. So on the current year, okay, by the way, we're running $2 trillion deficits in this country regularly.
0: Yeah.
1: Adding to our, okay, so anyway, so by the way, that's cool. If you add in, okay, the unfunded liabilities, well, what are those? Well, Medicare and Medicaid. So here we go. The off-balance sheet picture is even more alarming. The 75-year unfunded social insurance obligation surged by $10 trillion in a single year, okay, driven primarily by $6.9 trillion jump in projected Medicare shortfalls and $2.5 trillion increase Social Security. Okay, so we got $48 trillion we're recognizing, and then we got a bunch of other money that we owe out in future generations. By the way, so if we add those together,
0: what was the Medicare deficit grew by $8 trillion in 1 year? Is that what you just said?
1: That is correct. 80.
0: Wow.
1: Yeah, it did. Okay.
0: Wow.
1: Okay, so let's see. Here we go. The government's account. If the $88 trillion, so we have $88 trillion. We haven't talked about. So if we add the $48 trillion that they reported to the things that we owe another $88 trillion. Okay,
0: wow.
1: We have $136 trillion that we owe now on the debt and in the future. Okay, we have $6 trillion in assets, $6 in assets, $136 in debts. Okay. We are bankrupt.
0: Yeah.
1: Okay. End of story. Okay.
0: I mean, we would have to take into account the revenue, like, you know, tax payment revenue. Quick.
1: By the way, on last year, okay, expenses were 7, revenue was 5.
0: Yeah, revenue was 5. Okay, yeah.
1: Okay,
0: yeah.
1: We are $2 trillion of our head.
0: Yeah.
1: Okay, all the time. All right, so here's the last paragraph. Okay, and I'll make a couple of comments. Now, this is frightening. The Government Accountability Office issued a disclaimer of the opinion on the government's physical situation. By the way, this is the 29th year that they've issued a disclaimer on the report that they have produced because they've been unable to determine whether statements are fairly presented. This is primarily due to serious ongoing financial management problems at the Department of Defense and weakness in accounting for interagency transactions. So,
0: Jesus.
1: So here's the summary, folks. We have $6 trillion, okay, in money. We have $136 trillion in debts. And we're not sure if that's right because the government agency that's due to report that doesn't have all the information and says, we think this is right. This is our best guess, but we're not sure.
0: Yeah.
1: That is frightening. Okay. So what are the conclusions?
0: And no extra money coming in from revenue to work down the debt.
1: No, none. Okay.
0: Yeah, no,
1: So the article also decided to take the government's finances and proportionalize it down to a household so that people could kind of get a better idea of the pickle that we're in.
0: Yeah. Okay.
1: So this is great. Here we go. So okay, imagine your own household, folks. Here's the deal. Okay, household earns $52,000 a year and spends $74,000 a year. Okay, by the way, running a $21,000 annual deficit. Okay, folks, so this is at our own level. Okay, income is 52 and change. Okay. Spending is 73 and change.
0: Yeah.
1: You're $20,000 a year in the hole.
0: And almost 50% of your income in the hole.
1: How long can a person go with in being $20,000 in the hole every year on $52,000 worth of income? Not long.
0: Yeah.
1: Okay. Anyway. So it gets better or worse. So let's see. I'm earning 52. I'm spending 74. And oh, by the way, I owe $1,361,788.
0: Oh my God.
1: That is to distill it down to a portion that we can understand. That is frightening.
0: Yeah.
1: Okay. So one more time, folks. Imagine your household income is $52,446. Okay, your household expenses are $73,378. Okay, round it off, $21,000 a year in the hole. How long can you go, okay, and do that without becoming bankrupt and getting into trouble? Not long. And oh yeah, let's see, you owe $1,361,000. Okay, you're nowhere. Okay, so anyway, I'll calm down and try to make a couple of statements. The reason I'm doing this is, folks, okay, as we are due for a down market sometime, okay, we are also due for a reckoning on all of this financing, okay, that we have, okay? And, you know, people are starting to talk about it in the news these days, okay? But we're doing nothing about it, okay? We don't.
0: Well, we're trying to rely on, you know, GDP and tax revenue from businesses. Yeah. And, but, you know, it's
1: not enough. We're $2 trillion in the hole already. Okay.
0: Right.
1: So the issue is, well, how did that happen? Well, okay. From my perspective, we don't do politics on this show, but it's very simple. Since about 1960, I've done the research on this, folks, since about 1960, you can blame 95% of presidents, 95% of congressmen, and 95% of senators who have been in office for the last 80 years for this financial mess that we are in. Our government is financially illiterate, okay, or 95% of the folks in our government are financially illiterate. That mm-hmm. is frightening,
0: mm-hmm.
1: okay, from the circumstances. Okay, the current president at least talked about the deficit. Again, when he was not in office. Okay, and and his actions are much to the contrary. Yeah, he's spending money like it's water. By the way, all both parties do this, folks.

0: party that's not in the office is physically responsible and always talking about money and cutting expenses. And the party that's in office spends like water. Doesn't make any difference. Democrat, Republican, does not make any difference. So how do you fix this pickle? Okay, it's a long, unwieldy, weird kind of way to do it. And we don't have the motivation. Who wants to go backwards and cut expenses and see their life go back? So it seems like a lost cause. So what do? You try to take care of yourself. Okay. And that's why you need to be on top of your finances, to be squared away anytime bad times hit. And by the way, I think unless we do something, and I think the odds are not too high on that. Okay. You have to protect yourselves, folks. Okay. And start thinking about this. Comments, darling daughter. It's just a pickle, and I hate it. But it's just
1: I know it's been a pickle for a really. And people will say, "Well, it's been a pickle for a really long time, and it hasn't affected anyone yet." But just keeps getting worse, and it does feel like something's got to give. While you were going on that, I was looking into, you know, I've looked into this before. What, you know, what does the government? What are the largest categories of government spending?
0: Oh, I know them by heart.
1: Yeah, I know. I hadn't looked at it in a little while. I mean, healthcare.
0: Yeah.
1: Social Security, of course.
0: Yeah.
1: Defense is a huge percentage of it. National defense.
0: We're locked into about 80 or 85% of our expenses. We can't change them.
1: Yeah.
0: There's only 10 or 15% wiggle room. And that's, by the way, for Cape Cod bridges and education and a bunch of other things. So the expenses that have to be cut are gorillas that probably can't be cut because people aren't going to vote that way.
1: Yeah.
0: Okay. It's sad. Yeah, pardon me for being, I've been a positive person most of my life, but when I start thinking about this, it's pretty scary.
1: Yeah.
0: Okay, so anyway, so the reason I'm talking about this, folks, is very simple. Okay, you need to be prepared for the next market downturn, and maybe this gets delayed for another 20 years. By the way, interest rates on our borrowing costs are going higher because the world is starting to wonder if we can continue to pay the interest rates that we
1: need.
0: So the way that this is going to unfold is as foreign countries aren't going to buy our bonds, okay, we pay a lot of money. And that means interest rates are going higher. That's how it's going to fall.
1: And where does the government get the revenue that it needs if other countries aren't borrowing buying our treasuries? Yeah.
0: It's going to be a debt crisis, okay?
1: Yeah.
0: Again, folks, this is beyond certainly 95% of presidents, congressmen, and senators for the last 60 years. So it's probably beyond most of the voting public's understanding. My only point is we're in a mess, and you need to take care of yourself to be financially prepared for this. End of story. By the way, what does that mean? Well, this is a perfect lead-in, okay, to the next topic. Okay, if you do two things in your life, I think you're going to be okay financially while you're living your life and then when you get to retirement. Okay, the two absolutely, positively most important things people can do financially to be okay, is to live within your means and to have a big honking emergency reserves budget to get yourself out of trouble, okay, when the time comes so you don't have to borrow money or crash retirement plans to be okay. Okay, and that is the moral of the story for everybody is that's what we do for a living, right? We try to encourage people to live within their means.
1: Yeah.
0: And by the way, living within your means includes saving for retirement, okay, and having enough reserves set aside so that you don't have to crash your retirement plan if you have a big emergency sort of a thing. So, folks, this is the secret. Okay, live within your means, okay, and have an emergency reserves account that's in a bank that you don't touch until you have a truly true emergency. Okay, reactions there, please.
1: I mean, I don't know. Yeah, totally agree. I think.
0: How can you argue with that? Right?
1: Yeah, it's. You know, what you'll hear is that it just gets harder and harder. You know, it gets harder and harder to live within your means. And I think, part of that is inflation. Tim was just saying 2 minutes before the break. Of course, part of that is inflation, and we've had high inflation recently. But part of it is also just, keeping up with the Joneses type stuff, right? You know, the more life improves for people around you, the more you want your life to improve too.
0: Yep.
1: And, you know, you want the same things that other people might have, and it just gets harder and harder. And, of course, you know, we could have a whole show on, real estate and what's happened in real estate, especially in this part of the world. And it's just getting

0: harder and harder. And I think that leads, you know, to harder decisions, you know, that people will have to make to live within their means.
1: Yeah.
0: Certainly people are making them. I'm seeing that. I'm seeing, you know, people live with family and, you know, and do what they need to do, but it gets harder. So training yourself to do it earlier, you know, the earlier you can do it and train yourself and save money and, you know, get on the right path, the earlier, the better. It gets harder later. Yeah.
1: You know, it's hard choices, but it boils down to what you can control versus what you can't control.
0: Yeah.
1: You can control your life. You may not like the decisions you have to make to do that, but you can control that. You can't necessarily control what an ignorant financial government can do.
0: Yeah.
1: Maybe you can if you vote more responsibly for the next 15 years. Okay. But bottom line is that you can control that. And if the decisions are hard to make and you don't make them, where do you end up? Not good.
0: Yeah, I know. I want to continue on that a little bit, what you can control and what you can't control.
1: Yeah.
0: You know, and this ties into, like, you know, personal debts and things like that and relying on outside sources for income to pay debts. But we're just taking a quick break. You're listening to McNamara on Money. I'm Alyssa McNamara Reedy, joined by my father, Mike McNamara. Taking a quick break. Be right back.
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1: Okay, here comes the legal stuff. In our practice, we give financial advice to our clients. We know their financial situation in detail before doing so. 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You probably know that, but we just wanted to make sure. So sit back and relax. Give us a call if you like at 781-837-4900. We promise to be polite and speak English.
0: And we're back. You're listening to McNamara on Money. I'm Alyssa McNamara Reed, joined this morning by my father and business partner, Mike McNamara, founder of McNamara on Money. I don't know how many years ago, 40?
1: 1990.
0: 34?
1: Yep.
0: Well, more than that. Yeah. Anyway, yes. Well, happy weekend, everybody. Thank you for joining us. Thank you for joining me. Dad, was my week for the show. And I appreciate you helping out with an outline and such.
1: I have plenty of material all the time.
0: I know. I wanted to go a little bit further right before the break. You were talking about, you know, things you can control and things you can't control. And of course, financial responsibility and all that. I think that, you know, recently I've had a lot of conversations with clients, you know, whenever markets are really, really strong, as they have been recently, right? We've had several years now of really strong financial markets. I had several conversations recently about, you know, difference between, you know, using discretionary money to pay down debt versus, you know, saving and earning X dollars. And for me, this is very related. Like it's common, you know, in terms of things you can control, right? You know, paying down debts, controlling your expenses, you know, and for me, paying down debt is a way to control your expenses, right? Because when a debt goes away, then you're able to control, you know, what you're spending your money on and have less of an outlay later on. And it's common when markets are really strong for people to gravitate toward, well, toward, you know, maybe investing more because I'm going to earn 10 or 15 or 20%. And I'll worry about the debt later because I'm, you know, invest the money and it's going to do better. I understand that thinking. They're kind of just like, oh, I'm going to do better over here and we can always pay down the debt later. But that's just a great example of something you can't control. And just because markets have been really strong recently doesn't mean the pattern's going to repeat. And doesn't mean we won't go through a period of time as you're, you know, thinking potentially in the near term of, you know, of a serious down market. And then it becomes uncomfortable, right? I'm not earning all this money over here and I still haven't paid down my debt. And then it becomes uncomfortable. And then there's a, you know, a layoff, and then it spirals from there. So I just, you know, it's hard to think in that way. Well, you know, it's maybe it's better to pay down my debt and control my expenses because I can control it when markets are doing really strong and people are just sort of attracted to make more money and do better over here. And it's just, I just think that's a great example of focus on what you can control. Patterns in the financial markets don't always repeat, as we know.
4: And your whole financial situation. Yeah, making money in the stock market and all that stuff. That's just a piece of your whole life. And by the way, there are more important pieces that whether you were in 5% or 6% on your money for the rest of your life that can dramatically affect your life. Those are the kinds of things that you can control, like mortgages and home purchases and purchases and college education.
0: Right.
4: You can control that, folks.
0: Right. Yeah.
4: All right.
0: All right, where are we going next? Roth IRAs.
4: Yeah. Okay, so once again, folks, okay, the two magical things you can do to be okay financially now and for the rest of your life is live within your means. And by the way, that means spend less than you're making. Okay, and by the way, count retirement plan funding as an expense when I say live within your means. And have an emergency reserves account that could cover you for 6 months or a year of disasters. And by the way, if you're retired, maybe 2 or 3 years worth of income. If the markets go down, you don't get your money. But live within your means and have a big safety cushion. And that, again, leads into a little lead for next week's show. I have a gentleman that I've just talked to on the phone once. He's agreed to become a guest, and we're going to go over his retirement, his working situation and his retirement situation. And this person he's going to be a hero to a bunch of people listening to this show. He's just a regular guy who's made decent money, but he's not rich when you look at his income, okay? But he's saved like a banshee, lived within his means, had a good life, and he's still worried about retirement. And I'm going to have a delightful time telling him next week that he doesn't have any problems in that regard, sort of a thing. So the reward that you get is that you don't have to worry too much about when bad things happen, I guess. And so may that be the case for everybody listening, but it probably isn't. And yeah, if that involves some hard decisions that you can control, then that's on you if you don't make those decisions, and you may pay for that sooner or later. That's all.
0: Yeah.
4: Okay. All right. Go ahead.
0: No, I was just thinking, I was going to say, in controlling debt and minimizing debt and working debt down. And I think that's of course, that's related to living within your means.
4: There is.
0: And of course, I think there are types of somewhat necessary debt, mortgages and things like that, and maybe car loans, you know, lower interest rate types of debts, but certainly, you know, minimizing or, you know, controlling higher interest rate debts and, you know, being careful about the size of the debt you take on, relative to income and emergency reserves and an ability to pay for it if things in your life change, as they sometimes do. But I know that's all related, but I wish people would focus a little bit more on debt reduction. Again, same in this market, people are less focused on debt reduction than they are on, you know, trying to earn money in the markets. But I, I wish there was a little bit more of a balance there.
4: Yeah, the flip side of that is, well, what's that debt for? Well, if you buy a new car every 4 years,

0: $100 and replace it. Yeah. Choices about how you spend your money and you know, what you use that debt for. By the way, same thing goes for houses. I think many folks listening to us have too much house and too much car. Okay.
1: Yeah.
0: Probably if they looked at their finances you know, those are places where you can reduce your debts by not being expensive with your
1: So as I said, I just got back from Europe, right? Anyone that's been to it, and my youngest daughter was like, why are all the cars so different over here? Why are they all so tiny? And I was like, well, because they're more economically responsible than we are. Like, you know, everyone in the U.S. is driving around in a gas guzzling SUV that's bigger than we really need. And myself included, I drive a big car. You know, no judgment, but it's just, it's a different world and a different culture over there. They're less expensive. They don't use as much gas. They're easier. You know, it's just, it's different.
0: What a concept.
1: I know.
0: Choices.
1: Yeah,
0: so that's interesting.
1: Culture.
0: I've met a number of folks in my life, and you probably have, but not as many as me because I'm older. But, okay, we meet folks that have done their life right, and we can help a little bit, but they don't need that much help because they live their lives.
1: Yeah.
0: Within their means, and you know, we can certainly help them with their money and whatever, but they did the hard work. By the way, almost all the people I've met in that, okay, drove cars for 10 or 15 years, and lived in houses, okay, like one house versus 12 over the course of their life. So my point is, there are things that you can do, folks, okay, but we're not exactly good about doing them versus the lifestyle we're used to.
1: Yeah. It's lifestyle choices. Yeah.
0: All right. Moving on.
1: Yeah. Moving on.
0: All right. So Roth IRAs. Okay. So here's my opening salvo here. Okay. I think that there are a bunch of folks who own Roth IRAs who probably shouldn't have. And there are a bunch of folks who don't own Roth IRAs that probably should. And I think that they're a very confusing subject, okay?
1: Yeah.
0: And I wanted to spend a little time in that. So by the way, I did some math here, okay?
1: Yeah.
0: This is kind of cool. So yes, folks, okay, if you're under age 50, you can contribute $7,500 to a Roth, okay? And if you're over age 50, you can contribute $8,500. Okay, that's all fine and good. Okay, well, so by the way, one of my comments is, the folks who really need Roths don't qualify to buy them.
1: Yeah.
0: To make too much money, which is, I think, truly hilarious.
1: Yeah.
0: Most of the time. But anyway, so here's the deal. Okay, so if you're a single person, okay, so I don't want to get into, if your adjusted gross income, the Roth IRAs look at your modified adjusted gross income. For most people, that modified adjusted gross income equals adjusted gross
1: income. Very similar. Very similar to gross income.
0: All right, so the cutoff, if you're a single person, okay, you can buy a Roth if you make under $168,000. Mm-hmm. By the way, that's taxable income. So, by the way, if you add the standard deduction of $16,000, okay, to that $168,000, okay, you could literally make $184,000, take your deduction, and still qualify for a Roth. But my point is, okay, the $168,000 is 24%. That's the bracket.
1: Yeah.
0: Okay, so all right.
1: Yeah.
0: And by the way, if you're a couple, okay, you can theoretically qualify for a Roth. Okay.
1: 242. I just looked at that yesterday.
0: Yeah, I understand. Yeah, okay. And so, by the way, okay, that's also 24%.
1: Yeah.
0: Okay. All right. So you know, the trick with Roth IRAs is, as far as I'm concerned, when you buy one, okay, if you're going to buy a Roth IRA in your retirement plan, I think the question for a lot of folks is, well, what's my tax bracket now, and what's my tax bracket going to be in retirement?
1: Yeah.
0: Okay. And that's obviously the big question. Well, okay, let me see how. So, you know, if you're in the 24% tax, okay, here are the tax brackets here. We have 10%, 12%, 22, 24, 32, 35, and 37.
1: 37, yeah.
0: Yeah, okay, so those are the brackets, okay. So if you are in the 24% bracket, Okay, what's your take on that? Do you do Roth IRAs versus a retirement plan deduction?
1: Oh, I don't think it's quite that simple. I think there's a lot of more factors that go in. Cash flow needs, other types of savings, age. I think age is a certainly a factor. Yeah.
0: Yeah, okay.
1: This is I love this topic. This is, I talk about this quite a bit on the show. I don't know. I mean, I think at 20, you know, if you look at like tax, like, you know, blended tax rate over lots and lots and lots of years, I think, you know, paying something in the range of 25% has been pretty standard for like a really long time. I know we've had different brackets, but we've also had different deductions and exemptions and things like that. And so, you know, if you're in a higher tax bracket than 24, generally speaking, take the deduction. Don't do the Roth. Pay your taxes later if you think you're going to be in a lower bracket. If you're in the, you know, certainly for me, if you're in the, generally for me, if you're in the 22% tax bracket or lower, pay the taxes now, get it over with, you know, and do the Roth, because that's a pretty low bracket. But I think it also depends on time. You know, Roth IRAs are great if you have a long period of time that you can leave them alone and leave them invested for, you know, not guaranteed, but compounding of, you know, earnings and things like that. If you're having this, you know, conversation when you're 68 and retiring in a year or two, it does, and maybe need money from the account, to me, it's, you know, not necessarily something that you need to focus on. But, you know, that's my thinking.
0: If you're single, by the way, folks, okay, you're in the 22% bracket if you're under $105,700. So, anybody 22%, 12%, or 0%, or 22, 12, 10, or 0 makes not a whole lot of sense to do a Roth IRA most of the time. Okay. You okay with that statement?
1: I would say if they're in a low bracket, well, it depends on differential. Like, they're probably not going to be in a higher bracket later.
0: Yeah. Most people are probably not going to be in a higher bracket in retirement than they are now.
1: Right. I mean, I guess, yeah. I think it depends on age. Like, if you're in the 12% tax bracket and you're 28, you know, pay the taxes now. And like, because if your earnings projections, right, and your tax bracket is projected to increase, I would say pay the taxes now, do the Roth.
0: For younger folks, right. Okay. You know, who knows what retirement income tax brackets are going to be for 25.
1: I know. For years, for my whole career almost, I've been saying, you know, pay the taxes now. Tax brackets are most likely going to go up. And they went down last time we had tax legislation changes, which makes absolutely no sense. But for how many years have we thought tax brackets just have to go up because the government's going to have to generate revenue to pay its debts? How many decades have we've been talking about that, though?
0: I understand. I mean, if you're retired, you vote a lot. The government's not going to pick on your income when you're retired. That's generally, but you're right. Okay, the government may not have a choice somewhere down the line. Okay, about raising taxes. So I would generally say that if you're young and are in a lower tax bracket, it's probably a pretty decent bet to do that. Okay?
1: Yeah.
0: For some folks. Okay, I would put myself in that bracket and a bunch of other folks. You know, maybe you've saved enough money in your 401k so that when you look ahead, they're going to make you take money out of there that's more than you need. We have clients that are a global problem.
1: Yeah.
0: Their retirement plans are so big that when they get to age 73, most of them, they're going to have to take out more than they actually need, sort of a thing. So for some folks that fit that, we don't see a lot of them, but we do see a number of them. Okay, it would be okay to do a Roth IRA because it doesn't make much more sense to add, okay, to your 401k. A company match, I haven't funded my 401k in like 10 years because I thankfully don't need to. There are a bunch of people listening to us who have humongous IRAs that might think about doing Roths before they retire, I guess.
1: Whole forced distributions and Medicare premium tiers and all that stuff. I mean, I can think of some examples of like generally when you're in a high tax bracket, the 35 or the 37, you know, you're going to want to take your deduction. Don't do the Roth. You know, take a deduction because you're in a high bracket. You know, maybe you're in a lower, probably in a lower bracket later, but depends, you know, depends on how much, how long you work and what, you know, retirement balances might be later. So I can think of, you know, and if cash flow is an issue or any, you know, although people making that type of money, sometimes cash flow is not an issue, but if cash flow is an issue, take the break, take the tax break, have more income. But I can also think of some of my clients that are in a high tax bracket, 35% or so. And, you know, and I have them putting money in the Roth, you know, Roth IRA, well, they, not a Roth IRA, but Roth 401ks, for example, because their cash flow is so good that they're not needing the tax break and to get the taxes over with and, you know, be free and clear of taxes on a sum of money later, I think is great. And I think there's something to be said for, like, you know, when you have Roth IRA money later, your net worth or the actual value of that is the value of it, right? Something we don't really talk about in terms of net worth or wealth is, you know, if you've got a $2 million 401k, it's not really worth, you know, and you haven't paid taxes on it, it's not really worth that. Right. And so it can create this feeling of wealth. But what if there's a 30%, 35%, you know, tax liability on it? Whereas with Roth money, you got to, not many people have $2 million in a Roth 401k. They haven't been around that long. And that's just not into the nature of what we see. But, you know, if you've got $500,000 in a Roth, it's worth $500,000, right? And so it's in its actual wealth without a liability attached to it. And it's something that we don't really, that people don't really talk about. And so I think that that's, I think it's important. And I think sometimes people sort of have a, you know, not a false sense of wealth, but it's like, you know, it's a debt, it's a liability and a tax burden. I mean, tax liability on a retirement account.
0: Yeah. In that case. Okay. I put myself in this category. That if you put money in a Roth IRA, okay, it's a wild card. In retirement, you can do whatever you want with it.
1: Yeah, it's great.
0: We have a client that just spent part of her Roth IRA for a brand new vehicle. She's happy.
1: Yeah.
0: She doesn't have kids. She doesn't, whatever. Well, you know what? So Roth IRAs, and I have a Roth IRA, and if I ever retire, I don't know what I'm going to do with it, but I can do anything I want with it
1: because
0: it's real money and there's no taxes on it. It's also a good hedge. Too, if you had some money in a Roth IRA, okay, and you were retired, maybe you had some options about taking money out of the Roth versus the other IRA.
1: Yeah.
0: In terms of tax. So there's some tax advantages if you can toggle between that, like before 73 and a half, and you have to take it out. So go ahead.
1: And also no forced distributions from a Roth and it doesn't create taxable income that can affect, for example, Medicare premium tiers or the IRMA tiers. I've talked about that on the show a couple times recently where large forced distributions can affect taxable income and can, you know, make Medicare premiums much more expensive for people. Well, that's not the case with Roth money. So there are some advantages too. And, you know, sometimes we already touched on the Social Security, the underfunding of Social Security and, you know, what's going to happen there. And is that going to start to be means tested? And how is that going to be means tested? Is
0: absolutely.
1: It going to be based on income? And if it's based on income, then, you know, taxable, you know, money out of retirement accounts can affect that. Whereas maybe not from a Roth. This is speculation, of course. Nothing's happening there yet, unfortunately. But, you know, that could be down the road as well. So getting the taxes over with, building, you know, after tax money for yourself in retirement, I think is wonderful. Every 20 and 30 something I know that is eligible for Roth, you know, get as much in there as you can.
0: The other thing about Roth, well, there's a bunch of things about Roths, but so for the most of the folks I talk with who are retired, as you probably know, they go two ways with a Roth IRA. Okay, either they'll spend the money, they plan on spending the Roth IRA money for cars or fun or vacations or stuff they never did before or whatever, giving it to kids, okay, or they won't. Okay, I don't think there's a middle of the road. Okay, I'm going to spend, and keep my retirement plan withdrawals, if tax efficient, I'm going to spend it and have fun. I'm going to spend it and take the vacation. Okay. The other side of that is folks who are either very comfortable or very valuably put a high value in their kids. They'll say, leave it alone. I'm never going to touch it. My kids will be happier.
1: So, yeah.
0: And so they end up being used either for their own benefit, okay, which is one asset allocation mixture.
1: Right.
0: Or it'll be for the kids, which means buckle up and put in a whole bunch of stocks and live for a long time and your kids will be real happy.
1: Yeah.
0: So, but there's only two uses, current for if I need it, I want it. And if not, you know, I'll leave it to my heirs sort of a thing. And that's kind of cool. It's just like I call it a wild card in retirement for a lot of folks.
1: I tend to try to leave Roths alone for most of my clients for as long as possible and earmark them for the very long term. The compounding of earnings, not guaranteed, is very powerful with more time, somewhat regardless of asset allocation. But
0: an all stock allocation is a better deal if you're 25 or 30.
1: Yeah, of course. So. No, I think Roths are cool. I've done several shows on Roth conversions recently, and I'm going to do a couple more. I think those are, we could have a whole another show on that, but overdone or over-discussed and not always super appropriate, but that's, for another day. I'll get into that in a few weeks.
0: By the way, but let's, instead of using that official word, so we have folks that are going to retire, and we have folks that for the first year or two or three that they retire, they may not need to take money out of their retirement plan. And by the way, they may have accumulated some money that they could live on, okay, where they didn't need to do that. So my point is that we run across people, and this gets to the Roth conversion, but the situation is, folks, if you are retired, okay, and in your first year or two of retirement, you're living off savings, well, your tax bracket's like zero, okay,
1: yeah.
0: or 10, okay, so there may be some opportunities for folks who are actually retired or you're not to basically do a Roth, okay, because of their tax bracket. Well, you might not be able to add to one because you're not working, but you can flip that out of an IRA. So take a minute. I just described it. Now explain it. Okay.
1: Oh, Roth conversions. Yeah.
0: That situation. Okay.
1: They're having a moment. I've said this several times on the show recently. They're having a moment. I think they're in the press a lot, and I think it's largely related to Medicare premiums. And I think that can be a real concern and probably not getting any better in terms of healthcare costs, certainly not going down. So it's just an opportunity for, it can be difficult to get money into Roths otherwise, income eligibility limits. There are things called backdoor Roths that some people can do, and some retirement accounts, 401ks and simple IRAs do offer ability to get money into Roths, but not all of them. It's a cost for the employer, so not all of them offer it. So it can be difficult to get money into Roths otherwise. But Roth conversions, which is taking previous, 401k money, IRA money, that hasn't yet been taxed, and you can convert it to a Roth, but it creates taxable income for every dollar converted. It's at the time of conversion creates the taxable event. No income limitations, no limit on the amount that you can convert. So it's very free in that regard. But it just becomes a matter of what is the tax burden, and is creating that tax burden in that year for that amount, is that in someone's best interest? And therein lies the discussion and the analysis that I get all nerdy about. And we have some softwares and things like that. But I'm getting a lot of questions on them, which is why I've done the shows recently. It's in the news a lot. It's written about a lot recently.
0: There are people, and by the way, if folks had a financial plan in place, a retirement plan, they'd know whether they needed all the money out of their retirement and whether they had other options for it, sort of a thing. But the bottom line is, it can be an account that can save you some tax dollars at times when you might be in a lower bracket, okay, because of whatever the circumstances are. So I think the deal is, if you're young and even if you're in the 22% tax bracket, if you're in your 20s and 30s, let's see. Well, then, if you're younger, okay, and starting out in life, a Roth probably makes a lot of sense, because who the heck knows where tax brackets are going to go? I guess that would be one thing. And if you're older, okay, there may be some times when you could create one based on low income tax years. And if you're saving along the line, maybe it's not a bad idea to put a few bucks in a Roth just as a wild card choice to have in retirement, even if you don't know you need it just yet, sort of.
1: Yeah. Thing.
0: So those are my comments. How about yours?
1: I guess I would go back to your one of your first comments, which is just living within your means. I probably don't talk about that enough on the show.
0: Yeah.
1: It can be easier said than done, but making difficult choices, forced savings of an appropriate amount into retirement account, maybe forced savings of a certain amount into saving, cash savings, and just, not always allowing increases in income to transition to increases in spending, right? And somehow, often leaving room to save more, which is hard to do. It's hard with our culture and our society and with personal choices and lifestyle choices, but very important. So that's it. Yeah, time to sign off. Thanks for listening, everybody. You've been listening to McNamara on Money. I'm Alyssa McNamara Reed, joined this morning by my father and business partner, Mike McNamara. 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
0: And tune into my show next week, a real guest, real financial situation.
1: Yeah, and then I've got a real guest coming up on a Roth conversion show in a few weeks, I think. So we've got some good stuff going on. I hope everyone enjoys this beautiful summer weekend, and we'll chat with you next time. Take care. Bye-bye.